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1: I got on a website and found this jacket for $11.99. 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Free shipping. This is $13, man. I'm telling you, I got one
2: it looks
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6: Alabama needs a fighter for Attorney General, and that's Katherine Robertson. She passed the toughest gang law in the country and made violent criminals serve longer sentences. As Attorney General, she'll stand with President Trump to deport violent illegals. 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Tough, tested, conservative. Vote Katherine Robertson for Attorney General on May 19th.
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9: SRN News, I'm Rich Thomason in Washington. Primary day in Louisiana, seeking re-election, two-term GOP Senator Bill Cassidy being challenged by Louisiana State Treasurer John Fleming and Congresswoman Julia Letlow, who has the endorsement of President Trump. Close on the heels of Mr. Trump's state visit to China, his summit with Chinese President Xi, there's word that Russia's Vladimir Putin will be traveling to Beijing. A two-day visit by the Russian leader is planned for next week. President Trump has a message for Iran. Big Brother is watching. The president says the U.S. knows where Iran's enriched uranium is and is closely monitoring it. An aggressive redistricting plan by Virginia Democrats is dead. The U.S. Supreme Court has upheld a ruling by the Virginia State Supreme Court, deeming the redrawn congressional map in violation of the state's constitution. This is SRN News.
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3: 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Look at this kid.
1: Causing a scene, needs to be ejected from the game
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1: that. 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
6: With SRN News, I'm Rich Thomason in Washington. The American military has taken out another terrorist mastermind, this time an ISIS leader in Nigeria. Word of the successful operation came from President Trump. An Israeli airstrike in Gaza has killed Hamas military wing leader Izz al-Din al-Haddad. The Israeli military says al-Haddad was one of the last surviving architects of the Hamas-led terrorist attacks on southern Israel that triggered the war in October of 2023. It was a big welcome home after a job well done. The USS Gerald R. Ford back home today at port in Virginia. Republican Senator Bill Cassidy of Louisiana is fighting for his political life in today's primary against a challenger who has been endorsed by President Trump. Mr. Trump is backing Congresswoman Julia Letlow. More details at SRNNews.com.
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1: So many kinds, where can we start?
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1: 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Hadn't played a second of basketball. 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You play for the Georgia Bulldogs. You got a chance to win a national championship. Coach, I'm leaving. 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You play for UConn. Nah. It's sad. It's really sad.
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6: With SRN News, I'm Rich Thomason in Washington. First, the state Supreme Court ruled. Now the U.S. Supreme Court has decided the fate of an aggressive redistricting plan authored by Virginia Democrats. The plan that would have heavily favored Democrats will not stand. North America's largest commuter railroad is ground to a halt, shut down by a strike. The Long Island Railroad usually serves hundreds of thousands of commuters. New York Governor Kathy Hochul is urging affected commuters to work from home if they can. An air of uncertainty, even anxiety, in Taiwan as President Trump mulls whether to greenlight a $14 billion arms package for the self-governed island democracy and longtime U.S. ally. Mr. Trump suggests the fate of the arms deal depends on China. And Beijing insists that Taiwan is a breakaway province that must be united with the mainland. More details at srnnews.com.
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1: I love Leave It to Beaver. 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
7: With SRN News, I'm Ron Taylor. President Trump says U.S. and Nigerian forces carried out a mission to kill a leader of the Islamic State group. He made the announcement of the joint operation to take out Abu Bilal al-Mulki in a late-night social media post Friday that offered few details. The president said al-Mulki was second in command of the Islamic State group globally. He was viewed as the key figure in the group's organizing and finance, and according to officials, had been plotting attacks against the United States and its interests. The polls have closed in the Louisiana Republican primary as President Trump backs a GOP challenger to incumbent Senator Bill Cassidy, who Mr. Trump calls disloyal and a disaster. Mr. Trump endorsed Congresswoman Juliette Letlow. A suspected terror attack injures 8 people, 4 critically, in Modena, Italy. Police say a suspect, identified as Salim al-Qudri, rammed his vehicle into pedestrians. The attacker also stabbed someone who tried to intervene. This is SRN News.
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6: This is an SRN News special report. I'm Ron Taylor. U.S. Representative Julia Letlow has advanced to a runoff in Louisiana's Republican Senate primary. State Treasurer John Fleming came in second to join her in the next round of voting. Letlow capitalized on the power of President Trump's endorsement in another attempt to purge his party of people he views as disloyal. Trump supported Letlow over incumbent Senator Bill Cassidy, one of the few Republican senators who voted to convict him during his second impeachment trial over the attack on the U.S. Capitol January 6, 2021. Cassidy has also clashed with Health Secretary Robert F. Kennedy Jr. by receiving less than 50% of the vote. Letlow and Fleming were unable to avoid a runoff. It takes place June 27th. The GOP winner will almost certainly take the November general election because of the state's Republican leanings. This has been an SRN News special report. I'm Ron Taylor reporting.
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1: With SRN News, I'm Ron Taylor. Representative Julia Letlow has advanced to a runoff in Louisiana's Republican Senate primary, capitalizing on the power of President Trump's endorsement in another attempt to purge his party of people he views as disloyal. The president supported Letlow over incumbent Senator Bill Cassidy, one of the few Republican senators who voted to convict him during his second impeachment trial over the attack on the Capitol January 6, 2021. North America's largest commuter rail system has shut down after unionized workers went on strike. The Long Island Railroad in New York ceased operations early Saturday morning as five unions representing about half its workforce walked off the job. The MTA has said it would provide limited shuttle buses into the city and the subway stations in the event of this strike, which has now occurred. Governor Kathy Hochul is urging Long Islanders to work from home if possible as they mitigate the travel into the city. This is SRN News.
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0: Well, back to the Ramsey Show in the Fairwind Credit Union studio. I'm Dave Ramsey, your host. George Camel, Ramsey personality, number one bestselling author, is my co-host today. Joshua's in Houston, Texas. Hey, Joshua, what's up?
1: Hey, Dave. Thanks for having me on your show. I appreciate you taking the call.
0: Sure. How can I help?
1: Let me give you kind of like a brief backstory. I'm 31 years old. I work as an HVAC technician. I make around $92,000 a year, but I still feel like I'm drowning financially and living paycheck to paycheck. Over the last year, I spent $22,000 fighting custody battle for my son, which I ultimately lost and kind of wrecked me financially. Right now, I have about $17,000 through a loan, another $28,000 through a firm loan, and then I have some credit card debt, about $3,500, and then I owe some family members around $7,500 because they helped me with my attorney fees. I have some student loan, but I'm in a forgiveness program with them, which I have like $0 payments, but they're expected to be forgiven in about 30 years. I've also been in a debt settlement program for about a year now through National Debt Relief, and I paid them about $603 a month while they're working to settle my debts. I pay about $2,250 a month in rent, $650 in child support, and they also may be increasing that soon. I pay $750 a month in health insurance through work, and I pay $520 a month for my truck, which is about to be paid off in 2 months, thank God, and other monthly bills, obviously. But I feel like no matter how much I work, I can't get ahead. And I also want to buy a house soon, but I feel stuck.
0: You're not buying a house soon. You're not buying a house anytime soon. You're broke. You got a lot of cleanup due before you buy a house. So let's just set that on the side. And then, I mean, okay. And you're getting ready to have the truck paid off, so that's going to free up a bunch of money. You do know where your money's going. It wouldn't take you long to build your every dollar budget because you've got most of the numbers in your head that are pretty clear. And I still hear room in this. I still hear room in what you've got. But what you've done is you've been focusing on the heartache of a custody battle, and you've been focusing every single dollar that you could towards that, and that's been a valid distraction for a year, and now that distraction has passed because you lost, and now you know where you stand, and now you've got to turn around and focus back on cleaning up your mess. But you really weren't working on the mess before, and so it was sitting there or getting bigger, and now you can work on it. I think you're going to be okay.
1: Well, my question really, truly is, like, now should I get out of the debt settlement program and pay the $603 that I paid them and just pay them, pay my creditors directly?
0: Probably.
2: You can do what they're doing on your own. Without tanking your financial world, because they told you to stop making payments, goes into collections, then they try to settle it.
1: I've done it like twice now. I've gone through different programs, but I've been doing it for about 2 years.
0: Yeah, you keep looking for one of these programs to straighten you out, and you got to straighten you out.
1: And that's kind of where it's like I've never really had any real instruction on.
0: Yeah.
1: How to put money away while trying to pay off those debts.
0: Well, you don't need to put money away. We need to clean up the debt. That's
2: first. Then don't go into any more debt.
0: Yeah, first thing is don't borrow more. The second thing is we're going to get on a detailed written budget. We're going to give you every dollar, our budgeting app. I want you to sit down tonight and fill it all out. It's really not hard. I mean,
1: I actually have that app.
0: Okay, then we'll start using it tonight. It's going to guide you through step by step exactly what to do. And how to build that out, and then stick to it. And you make enough to pay all these bills and extra on these bills and get rid of them, particularly when you get your car paid off. That's going to free up another $500 a month to be able to attack this stuff with. And then if you want to stay in the debt settlement thing until you get this moving, that's fine. If you want to step out of it, that's fine. you want to check with Guardian Litigation, they're a different type of program, but they do similar thing. They don't work the same way that we endorse. You could talk to them and see what they can do. But I think more than anything, you've got to take control of this. And you've been focusing your energies emotionally, spiritually, financially on other things. And that's valid because it was a kid. And you need to take care of that kind of stuff first. But now we know where we stand. And now it's time to focus on the best dad you can be, and that is cleaning up your life and getting this mess cleaned up. Because, dude, if you didn't have any payments, you'd have money to stack. You got serious payments going around that place from everywhere. And no, we're not waiting 30 years to pay off those stupid student loans. They're just the last thing we're going to get to. When you get to them, knock them out too. List your debts, smallest to largest. Pay minimum payments on everything but the little one and attack the little one with a vengeance. So hang on. I'll send you a copy of the Total Money Makeover book also, which shows you exactly how to do this stuff. And you can get, you can read it to go with your Every Dollar app, and you'll be fine. And you call us back if you want more help. But more than anything, it's focus and being very intentional. And I think you can do it with the numbers you gave me. You really do know what you're, where you stand, and that's pretty stinking cool. All right, Junior is with us in Atlanta. Hi, Junior. How are you?
3: Hey, I'm doing well.
0: Good.
3: How are you?
0: Better than I deserve. How can I help?
3: Doing well. So the reason why I'm calling is because a couple of years ago, we went through Hurricane Helene. And unfortunately, with Hurricane Helene, we had a couple of things that ended up happening with devastation to our home and our property. Things like, you know,
0: in Atlanta,
3: our roof. It's in Augusta. Augusta hit us hard.
0: Oh, okay.
3: Yeah. So in Augusta, we got hit pretty hard with Hurricane Helene and you know, our roof, our deck, again, our fence. And now we had a power surge ended up messing up our AC unit. Fast forward, we've been doing Band-Aid repairs.
0: Did you not get an insurance settlement at the time?
3: So we tried to go through the insurance. At the time, we had Allstate. And Allstate told us that we had a clause that any typhoon, cyclone, or hurricane-related damage was a 10% deductible of the entire dwelling coverage. My home's value is about $360,000. So out of pocket, they wanted us to come out first, $36,000, roughly. And
2: so
3: know,
2: what's it going to cost you out of pocket now if you do it on your own?
3: To do all the repairs on our own?
2: Mm-hmm.
3: Well, right now we're going through getting all the estimates for everything that needs to be done. Thankfully, we've been approved, and I say thankfully lightly because...
2: Okay. For a loan?
0: Hang on. We'll be right back with you. We want to make sure we get the good all the details, and we'll be back with you in a minute.

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1: Hey guys, Rachel Cruz here. 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

0: we're talking with Junior. He's got a house in Augusta, Georgia. It was damaged by Hurricane Helene a couple of years ago. Allstate doesn't pay out on typhoons and hurricanes, he discovered after the fact. So I'm guessing you have different insurance now that you figured out Allstate's not a good idea. And they pay out, but they wanted a 10% deductible of $30,000 on a $300,000 house. So now he's got all these repairs that are still remain undone, and that's about how far we got in the discussion. Does that sound right, Junior?
1: Yes, sir, that's correct.
0: Okay, so what repairs remain to be done today?
1: We are still getting an inspection on our roof. Thankfully, one person mentioned that it's looking good. They still need to go into the attic. I need to replace an AC unit. Our deck is completely done for, and it's only deteriorated over the past year and a half.
0: Okay,
1: and
0: so then the AC has never been fixed since the hurricane?
1: It's been we've had a couple of Band-Aid fixes, and then finally the condenser's finally gone out. And
0: okay.
1: They said that all that's left to be done now is to
0: so you got to put a new heat and air unit on it, and you need a new deck.
1: Correct.
0: And that's what we need.
1: Correct.
0: Okay, now, and the deck has been that way for 2 years, and the heat and air unit just finally gave up the ghost after some Band-Aids. So have you gotten 3 or 4 bids on the heat and air unit?
1: Yes, sir. Yes, sir.
0: And what do those bids look like? What do they look like?
1: Yeah, we're averaging a $10,000, $11,000, just depending on what what the type of the air unit is.
0: Yeah, and what's your household income, sir?
1: We're at about $175,000 between my wife and I.
0: Okay, so why can you not come up with $10,000 making $175,000?
1: Well, the reason why is because since the hurricane, we've had two major life events in the past couple of years. So. One, my grandfather passed, which, we had some major expenses come out of that. Unfortunately, we've also had some mal money management. So we're currently in debt, what we've truly never have been as far as credit card debt goes.
0: So how much debt do you have?
1: We've got about $30,000 in debt right
0: okay.
1: now.
0: So why can you not come up with $10,000 with $30,000 in debt making $175,000? $175,000, man, really?
2: I mean, are you taking home $10,000 a month?
1: No. So after all our taxes are taken out, our take home is probably about, about $6,000.
0: No, it's not.
2: You're taking home $72,000 out of $175,000?
0: No, there's not $100,000 worth of taxes. Nope.
1: Okay.
0: Nope. Are you putting money in your 401k?
1: No, we stopped that. When
0: how
1: we
0: much
1: were,
0: is your? How much is your? Are you taking health check. Insurance out? What else is coming out of your check?
1: Yep. So health insurance is coming out. So we do owe on our on two vehicles.
0: Out of your check?
1: I'm sorry. My apologies. I'm pointing out the monthly expenses.
2: Okay. I'm talking about what hits your bank account.
0: So here's the thing: $175,000. That's $15,000 a month. Okay? You with me?
1: Yep.
0: Minus taxes, you should be coming home with 12. And 12, minus your house payment, you should be able to save up 10 grand and fix your heat and air. But you guys are just running in circles chasing your tail instead of getting on a system and making these dollars behave, as you said, mal handling. Right?
1: Yes, sir.
0: Yeah. And so you got that. That's how you ended up with $30,000 in debt. I'm sorry your grandfather passed, but that didn't cost you any money. Did it?
1: Well, the overnight travel for the family and just the stay in Puerto Rico.
0: So a few hundred bucks or something. But it really wasn't. I mean, it's not. It was heartbreaking, and it's tragic. I'm not diminishing that, but we don't confuse those things with the math impact. So you make enough money to have cleaned up this mess long ago, and that's what you should do. You should cash flow the heating and air, and then you should begin to work on paying down your debt and talking about putting together some money to fix the deck. And out of your monthly income. And are you getting a big tax refund every year?
1: Yes.
0: Okay. I thought you might be. So you probably need to look at that. You probably have too much coming out of your check, and you're getting it back at the end of the year.
1: Correct. We claim zero.
0: Okay.
1: All year round.
2: What was your refund this year?
1: This year, being the biggest one it's been, yeah, this year was about $9,000.
0: Yeah. Okay.
2: Where did that go?
1: So we still have it in a savings.
2: So you can almost cash flow the AC unit.
0: So use it to buy a heat and air unit.
2: Why are you getting approved for loans?
1: Well, this one was through the SBA.
0: The loan?
1: So, correct.
0: I don't care what it's through. I don't care if it's through your mama. You don't need a loan. You have the money in your bank account to buy heating and air. Go fix the heating and air and start getting the money that you have coming into the house. And you need to change your take-home pay by $700 a month. Now. And that's the minimum you need to change it by. So that'll at least that, and go in and change your, go in tomorrow at work, tell payroll you need an extra $700 a month coming out of your check, pull the money out of your savings, order a heat and air unit, call the guy and tell him if it's cash, what's the discount? Because I'm going to give you cash, like Benjamin's. What's the discount? And I want a discount. I want you to get over here and get this thing fixed now. Then I want you to get four bids on the deck. And I want you to find some guy at your church that's looking for work that knows how to build decks and get him to build the deck for you at a deal. And he gets work, and you get to use some money to do that. And you got $700 a month now to put towards fixing that deck. And then you start getting rid of these credit cards. You get them out and chop them up. So you just got to sit down. By the way you eat an elephant is a bite at a time. You list these different things out that are going on, and you fix them. One, fix that one, then fix that one, then fix that one, then fix that one. And you've been very passive and stood back, and all of this has happened to you. And you're being a perpetual freaking victim, and you need to stop it, man. It's killing you. I mean, I talked to you for 7-8 minutes before you finally revealed to me you have the money in your savings account to buy your heating and air. You buried the lead. That's how screwed up your brain is right now. So dig into this stuff, man. Dig into it and get it laid out like it was your job, because it is your job. That's what you got to do. Anna is in New York. Hey, Anna, what's up?
3: Hey, George and Dave. Very excited to be speaking to you guys today. So I recently learned earlier today that my husband was hiding, I would say hiding, not being fully honest with $40,000 worth of credit card debt. And I am unsure how to proceed in both our relationship and paying it off.
0: Wow. You're being very calm.
3: I'm trying.
0: Is he alive?
2: Why did he do this?
0: Let him out of the closet, Anna. No, you can't lock him in the closet. That's illegal. Oh, my gosh. Wow. Well, you rebuild trust one brick at a time by being trustworthy. And so it's not instantaneous, and it's not a system, and

is in front of both of you for the rest of your lives. And then you sit down and you go, okay, with our income, how are we going to pay off this $40,000? We're going to cut up the stupid card, and we're going to attack it and knock it out as fast as we possibly can.

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4: 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Listen, I need everyone to put your phones down. Yes, put it down. You're going to live. When was the last time you looked someone in the eyes and felt seen and heard? We are wired to have deep, meaningful, and even fun relationships, not to stay glued to our phones, swiping right, swiping left, and thumbs down on everybody that we're mad.

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0: 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So Gabe is with us. 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Been with us for a whole year over in the Ramsey Trusted area. And he's up here to do his debt-free scream. Did I get all that right, Gabe?
1: That's correct. Absolutely.
0: Very cool. So when you moved here, did you move here from somewhere else?
1: I did, yeah.
0: From where?
1: From Texas.
0: All right. And you came here to take this job?
1: I did. Yes, sir.
0: Okay. And how much debt did you have?
1: I had $26,469.
0: Okay. And that's been 1 year you paid it off then?
1: 21 months.
0: 21 months. Okay. Yeah. So since you've been here, it's been half of that, roughly.
1: Yeah.
0: Okay, cool. Very cool. And we don't ask incomes on team members because he's got 50 of his friends that work with him standing around here.
2: Don't make it weird.
0: Not fair and awkward. Okay. So anyway, what kind of debt was the $26,000?
1: Completely student loans.
0: Okay. And your degree is in?
1: It's called Integrated Studies with a minor in business.
0: So. Okay. Very good. Perfect for being a copywriter at Ramsey Trusted.
1: That's right.
0: No question. Good. Okay. So before you came here, had you just graduated? Is that what the 21 months is? Or
1: no, I moved home for a year, graduated in 2024. I moved back to Texas for a year, and then I moved here.
0: Okay. All right. And so this was your second job, I guess, after college then?
1: Correct.
0: Okay. Yep. Cool. And so how did you, because you started this get out of debt process a year before you came to work here.
1: Correct. I did.
0: And how did you find Ramsey at that point?
1: So I graduated in 2024, moved back home to work a copywriting job for a Christian TV network back there. And right before graduating, one of my buddies who's sitting over there, he was like, dude, I was just becoming familiar with Ramsey. I'd heard about FPU and a few other books. And he's like, dude, I think that might be something that you should take. And I'm like, honestly, I think you're right. So signed up for it, started taking it. It fired me up.
0: Financial Peace.
1: Correct.
0: Okay. Yeah, went to Financial Peace University.
1: Correct. Yeah.
0: And freshly graduated from college, freshly minted.
1: Right. Yeah. Literally like 2 weeks later, bought it and started taking it.
0: Wow. Okay. And so from then on, there's no looking back.
1: Correct. Yeah.
0: Yeah. Because once we suck you into that portal, you're going to do it.
1: Oh, for sure. Oh, for sure.
2: And then once you got here, did it put things into high gear for you? What changed once you landed at Ramsey?
0: Lots of shaming. We
2: so
0: shame
2: much.
0: Them. We shame them at length until they pay off
2: their
0: debt.
2: Well, people think we don't even hire you unless you're debt free.
0: Guilt
2: and I should tell them that's a lie.
0: Lots of guilt tripping. No, I'm being sarcastic. There's a lot of encouragement really in there.
1: Oh, absolutely. Yeah. My whole team was encouraging me. They knew where I was at. My whole onboarding team walked me through this and encouraged me to do the debt-free scream. And it was just so encouraging to have people alongside me that one, had their own stories. A lot of people here have paid off their own debt and were just in it with me daily and catching up with me and taking me to the end.
0: So. Very cool. So other than the Ramsey team that you sit with every day, who was cheering you on?
1: I've got four friends over here.
0: Oh.
1: Went to college with two of them. And they were with me from the very beginning when I realized, guys, I've got 26 grand to pay off, and I have a decision right now that could really impact my future, and not only my future, but my family's future, if I go ahead and deal with this now. And they just sat me down and set me straight and said, God, or Gabe, this is the time to deal with this. And I said, you know what, you're right. So decided to do it.
0: Boom, game on. I love it. So mom and dad cheering you on too, I'm sure.
1: 100%. Yeah, they let me live at home for a year. And, I mean, that freed up so much money for me to send to the debt. So massive shout out to them. Such a generous offer.
0: Very cool. Very cool. Good for you, man. And then you've been here a year and finished off the thing, 21 months total for $26,000. Okay, now you write copy for Ramsey Trusted. Which area in Ramsey Trusted? Which group?
1: Protections.
0: Protections. Okay, so for insurance.
1: Correct.
0: For those of you that don't know out there. And so you're kind of immersed in this stuff every day, but now when you're personally doing this and your buddy from college calls up and says, hey, what's the secret? What did you do to get out of debt? What do you tell them?
1: That's a great question. I think the idea of ownership, just realizing that this is mine to deal with. I could look away and I could just act like it's not there for 30 years and look back and it's grown to be much larger than it was in the first place. Or I can decide that I have a decision, an opportunity to transform my family tree, my family's financial legacy. Both are hard in different ways. But I think hard things are worth doing. And this was a hard thing worth doing. I decided that, this decision is going to change my life forever. And just deciding that taking ownership is so worth it. That would be a message that I would share with anybody, teaching them to take ownership.
0: Okay, so for all you people out there that when I say there's awesome Gen Zs and a bunch of them work here, you just heard it, okay? You just heard it. That was a complete mic drop.
2: That's a good hire right there.
0: That's a complete mic drop.
2: I see myself in your story, Gabe, because when I started here, I was 23, 36 grand in student loan debt.
0: And we did good to get a continuous sentence out of you.
2: That's true. I was on the struggle bus back then.
0: He just preached a sermon.
2: Gabe's a stud from day one. It took me a while to blossom, but I love that story because I go, okay, he's on this trajectory to be a baby steps millionaire now, probably in your 30s if you continue down this path.
0: Or sooner.
2: And so it just encourages me that we're going to see a whole new generation of Gabes who go, I'm not going to wait on the government or student loan forgiveness or make it someone else's problem. I'm going to look in the mirror and go, I can clean this up.
0: I own this. I'm not a victim.
2: Yeah, and in 21 months, it's done. Most people go 21 years in mediocrity hoping that someone else changes their life, and you decided it's my job.
0: Yeah, amen. Amen. Well done, sir.
1: Thank you.
0: Very proud of you. The gang is very proud of you.
2: Got a few hundred people. No one's, is anybody working anymore, Dave?
0: Does anybody work here anymore? They all come out and watch Debt Free Screams. I love it. Gabe Fox, copywriter for Protections and Ramsey Trust, had been with us for the last year, but 21 months ago he started Financial Peace University, started the process, and he's now paid off $26,000. Debt-free Gen Z, ready to rock and roll. Count it down. Let's hear a great debt-free scream.
1: 3, 2, 1. I'm debt-free!
0: Yeah!
2: The crowd goes wild.
0: Yeah!
2: That's pretty cool.
0: Man, I loved his answer. Ownership. Own it. I did it. I got to fix it. I own it. Personal responsibility. You call it whatever you want to call it. But, I mean, that at any age, once you look in the mirror and you go, you're the freaking problem and you're the solution, your life has changed. But until you look in the mirror and you say that to you, you're going to struggle the rest of your life. And getting people to do this at any age group, that's an emotional maturity, a spiritual maturity that is necessary to just have a world-class impact on things.
2: Yeah, I mean, if he can do this with money, now he's going, I can take ownership in every other area of my life. And so it really gives you agency, maybe for the first time, to go, I can affect change in every other area.
0: Yeah,
2: that's encouraging.
0: I'm not going to wait 30 years to pay off my student loans. I'm not going to wait on the government or Biden to forgive my student loan debt. I'm not going to just knock it out. Just draw back and smack it in the head, man. Just go, you're going down. I own you. You don't own me. And when you get that going, you get that thing going, you understand the borrower is slave to the lender, and I don't need any more masters. I am so done with masters. I'm so done with people telling me freaking what to do. What's in your wallet? Jump off a cliff. I don't want to care what's in my wallet. What's in your wallet? Millions of dollars for doing them stupid ads. That's what's in your wallet. So, no, we don't want to listen to some broke actor. This is not, no. I'm not living like this anymore. Not Ford Motor Company. Keep it. We don't need a payment, you know? No. It changes everything when you take that ownership. I love this guy.
2: Yeah, when you have that level of focus, just for a short time, in an ADD culture, you'll be shocked at how far it'll take you. Just being focused on one thing at one time, you will get so much done and be so successful.
0: Yeah, but it starts with this idea of spiritual ownership, and Gabe nailed it. So proud of you, Gabe.
2: I love it, man. Glad you're on the team.
0: Man, we are. We're definitely proud of you. Glad you're here. Yes. This is how it works, ladies and gentlemen.

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0: Our scripture today, 2 Corinthians 4, 8 and 9. We are hard-pressed on every side, but not crushed. Perplexed, but not in despair. Persecuted, but not abandoned. Struck down, but not destroyed. Aretha Franklin said, "It's the rough side of the mountain that's the easiest to climb. The smooth side doesn't have anything for you to hang on to."
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0: 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Andrew is in San Francisco. Hi, Andrew. How are you?
2: Hi. Good. How's it going, Dave?
0: Better than I deserve. What's up?
2: Good, good. Just kind of calling about an issue I got myself into. A little bit of a backstory. About 2 or 3 years ago, I put myself in a bit of a hole. I had a very good financial year for myself, and then I lost someone who meant very much to me, a good friend. I decided then to take the money that I had after becoming debt-free and buying a car, you know, they went the spoil myself route to feel better. I now have a remainder of a balance of $34,000 on a car loan at a horrible interest with a $795 car payment per month, not including insurance and the rest. I also have about $5,900 in credit card debt, included with about $7,000 in personal loans debt. And I have a baby coming up that is due in August.
0: Cool. How long have you been married?
2: I am not married.
0: Okay. What does your fiance make?
2: She's actually a stay-at-home mom.
0: Okay. All right. And how old are you?
2: 23 years old.
0: Okay. One more time, tell me what you make.
2: I make $83,000 a year gross.
0: Doing what?
2: Sums up to about...
0: What do you do?
2: I'm working sales.
0: Okay. All right. Cool. All right. Fun. Okay. Well, you're probably going to get a little more than you asked for on this call, but I'm going to try to love you well. If you were, my son is 10 years older than you, but if you were my kid, here's what I would tell you. Okay. The data tells us that people that are married and work together have higher net worths and higher income and live longer than people who are not. This is statistical data. Okay, so when we study millionaires, we find almost none of them shacked up. Almost all of them are married, is what we find. That's the data. Okay, so it's a financial advantage, a relational advantage, an advantage for your child, a legal advantage for your wife, because she has some protections then. And so my first recommendation to you would be to get married Saturday. That's my first recommendation, okay, to help you move forward and build your family, and let's go from here. Then you've got $5,900 in credit card debt and $34,000 on a car, and you make $83,000. Is that your only debts?
2: Those are my only debts, along with the credit card debt. Credit card debt, personal loans, which was $7,000.
0: Oh, I missed
2: and
0: that.
2: The car loan.
0: Okay.
2: Yeah, personal
0: loans.
1: 47 total.
0: Who are the personal loans to?
2: Me.
0: Okay. No, I mean, who are they? Who'd you borrow them from?
2: Oh, it was an online company called Upstart.
0: Oh, crap. So this is like a payday lender type thing.
2: Not necessarily.
0: Yeah, but it's crappy interest rate. Yeah.
2: It's horrible interest rate.
0: Yeah, that's the one I remember. Okay.
1: What's the car worth?
2: Car is worth an estimated of about $30,000. So I've already looked into getting rid of it. I'm about $4,000 upside down.
0: Okay, good. Good. Okay. So I think I would scratch up the $4,000 first, pay minimum payments on the other stuff. Let's get rid of the car and get you a $2,000 or $3,000 car that you pay cash for. Getting rid of that car mistake does two things. One, obviously the mathematics are horrible. The interest rate and all of that, the payment's crazy, all that stuff. It's dragging you down. But the other thing is that car is tied to pain. It's tied to psychological trauma for you. So every time you get in it, every time you write a check for it, you know, I got ripped off because my heart was broken and I made a bad decision. And it's a reminder of that. I'd want that reminder out of my life. Am I right?
2: Yes.
0: Yeah.
1: And with that, an $800 a month raise.
0: Yeah. Yeah. So the first thing I'm going to do is pay minimums or just quit paying the $7,000. I don't care. Doesn't matter to me. But I want you to get rid of the car by scratching up $4,000 working overtime. You got anything you can sell? Do you have any money saved?
2: I don't have any money saved. I've been trying to work continuously to save up a little bit extra money on the side.
0: How old is the baby?
2: The baby isn't here yet, luckily. We're due in August.
0: Oh, great. Okay, so you can get married before that. That's even better. Okay, that's very helpful to the data. Okay, good. Anything she can do to earn money until the baby comes. I know she's in her third trimester. I'm not trying to put her in the salt mines. But if anything she could do to earn money, it adds flavor to this, right? Because here's the deal. If the faster we get rid of this car, we got $800, and then the two of us sit down, we do a tight budget, we work what we, and then all we got to do is just, you know, knock out like $10,000-$15,000, and you can do that in a few months.
2: Yes.
1: Because most of this debt is tied up in this car.
0: Think about what it would be like to get to Christmas and have zero debt.
2: Man, it would feel good.
0: Yeah, that's what I want for you. And a new baby and a new wife, life is good. I'm smiling right now. Now we're moving forward. I like this a lot. And you've learned your lesson at 23 to never go on one of these rip-off interest rate personal loan sites. Like, you got screwed. And you got screwed on the car, too.
2: Yes, I did. Yeah, it was a very bad decision that I've been living with.
0: The good news is you got the whole rest of your life to never get screwed again, because now you know what it looks like. You go, I'm not signing up for that. I don't care what you do. You can do whatever you want to do. I'm not signing up for that. You can have a gun. I'm not signing up for that. Ever. Again, I'm not going to let myself get screwed ever again. You got a beautiful life ahead of you. You're only 23. I went broke when I was 28 and filed bankruptcy. I've had a beautiful life since then because I learned a lot of stupid butt stuff about myself during that time. And there's a lot of stuff I never do again, you know? You got a great thing going here. I'm so proud of you, young man. You're going to be great. This is going to be so good for you. All right, I'm going to give you a wedding gift.
1: Ooh, so kind.
0: I'm going to give you a copy of George's book.
1: Oh, perfect.
0: Yeah.
1: Happy to give that away.
0: And a copy of the Total Money Makeover book, since you and I are the ones that took the call. And the baby's going to have a mommy and a daddy, and they make $85,000 a year, and he's 23 years old, and he's going to get rid of people screwing him, all these car companies, all these payday lender types. What was it? Upstart. Upstart this.
1: Gross.
0: Yeah. Upstart just had 30 million people say you suck. Upstart, I hope you heard that. We just told 30 million people you suck. You screwed a 23-year-old kid, and you deserve for everybody in America to know
1: you
0: suck.
1: And I bet their marketing is like, we're the lifeline. We'll give you the financial
0: freedom
1: you need.
0: Their marketing is like, we suck, but come do it anyway. We'll screw you, but come see us anyway. That's their marketing line. Just, it's like SoFi, right?
1: Yeah.
0: We have a stadium. Who do you think paid for that? Yeah.
1: You and your interests.
0: And you. They were people that we helped.
1: Oh,
0: yes.
1: My goodness.
0: We're helpful. That's what we are. Oh, man, I tell you what. The villains are run amok in this cartoon.
1: Well, it's funny that the villains will happily show up in your life when you're so desperate, and they'll act like they're the hero.
0: That's the scary part.
1: We're here to help. You'll get an Instagram ad going, oh, finally, relief is here. No, that's not relief. That's 600% interest on your payday loan.
0: Relief is when I get Upstart.
1: Unless you're selling hemorrhoid cream. We don't want relief.
0: What a name. You people ought to be. I bet your mother's ashamed of you if you work at Upstart. Oh, my gosh. Wow. Hey, hang on, Andrew. We're going to give you a couple wedding gifts, and congratulations on your wedding this weekend.
1: That's exciting. I love that Dave just planned the wedding for you. The man should be in the wedding planning business.
0: Totally assumptive clothes, yes, no question about
1: it. I wonder
0: how
1: many people you've convinced to get married that otherwise wouldn't have. That's a beautiful thing.
0: It's a wonderful thing.
1: And you're not even ordained, I don't think.
0: Not yet. You never know. I'm a lot of things. That's not one of them. We'll be back with you before you know it. In the meantime, remember, there's ultimately only one way to financial peace, and that's to walk daily with the Prince of Peace, Christ Jesus.
3: We'll be right back.
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0: Normal is broken, common sense is weird, so we're here to help you transform your life. 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The phone number is 888-825-5225. You jump in. We'll talk about your life and your money. Betty is in Washington, D.C. Hi, Betty. How are you?
1: I'm hanging in there. I can't believe I'm actually talking to you.
0: Well, I'm honored. How can we help you today?
1: I'm going to apologize up front in case I cry, because this has been a really stressful situation. But long story short, my husband and I have a house that we cannot afford. Our mortgage payment is over $6,000 a month, and it's been listed for over 2 months now, and the house is just not selling. And we got a report back from our Ramsey Trusted Real Estate agents last night that's not very good, and so we're looking at either having to drop the price again and try to find $30,000 while we're in baby step two to be able to pay to get out of this house that we can't afford. And the other options that they gave us really were to potentially look at a short sale or a deed in lieu or something like that. And those options aren't on the table because my husband will lose his job if we go that route. And I don't know what to do.
0: Okay. So what is your household income?
1: My husband is currently working between 24 and 30 hours of overtime each week to be able to bring in $12,000 a month take home.
0: Okay. All right. And your payment is $6,000. And how much debt have you got in baby step two?
1: We started out with a lot more than this in July of last year, but we were able to get cruising through December. And now we just have $45,000 left on two personal loans.
0: So how much have you paid off before that, from when you started in June down to 45? What did it start at?
1: I think the balance was a little over 70,000.
0: Okay. So how did you get that 30,000 given that this house payment's so high? How did you manage to pull that off? That's impressive.
1: My husband did receive a bonus at the end of last year, and we used all of that. And I was working at the time when we first got started with our debt snowball. But over the course of last year, I lost all three of my part-time jobs, and I have not been able to find another one. And we have a seven-month-old, so I was pregnant during all of that chaos as well. And no one will hire me, apparently.
0: Yeah. What is your career field?
1: I am primarily a stay-at-home mom. I homeschool, so I...
0: No, I mean the jobs that you've been getting. What were you doing? I mean, what is your... If you could go get a dream job right now making $6,000 a month, what would it be?
1: I worked remotely doing data entry for the past 10 years.
0: Making what? What were you making?
1: I was making about $2,000 a month.
0: Okay. All right, good. All right. Okay. And the house, you owe so much on it. That's what the $30,000 is that you're afraid you'll have to sell it for less than, or you'll net less than you owe, right?
1: Correct, sir.
0: Okay. All right.
2: What did the report say? You said you got a bad report from the real estate pro.
1: Just that if we didn't lower the price, they thought that we had less than a 10% success, like likely success rate of being able to sell it. Mm-hmm. We've been in the house for just under 2 years. We originally purchased it. It was supposed to be with my parents. We were supposed to split it. And as soon as we closed, before the first mortgage payment came, my dad went back on his word and said he had never agreed to split it 50% with us, which was what we were all under the impression would happen. And then
0: Is he on the mortgage?
1: No, he is not.
0: And not on the ownership either? Okay.
1: No.
0: Okay. All right. Here's the thing. The great news is that with bonuses and finding extra work, both of which could be easily in your future, you've been able to hang on and reduce debt by $30,000. That's fairly impressive, really. And so if we can add the bonuses and the income from you, and I think you can, back to the equation, even if you stop your debt snowball temporarily and start piling up cash to write a check and get out of this house, you can make that. That's gonna work. You're gonna be able to do that. You're not trapped. You're just in a really sucky temporary situation. But you don't, 10 years from now, this will be in the rearview mirror, and it'll be going, oh, that's a dumb thing I did, and my dad lied, and I wouldn't have done it without that, and dadgum, what a horrible mess we got in just about the time the baby was born. About the time Rachel was that age, by the way, I filed bankruptcy, so there you go. I mean, and I'm okay now, you know? So you're going to be okay is my point. But right now, the snapshot that we take has got tears in it, and that's valid, okay? The snapshot is, oh, this, I can't breathe. But the film strip says there's an end to the movie that's not the end of the world. The rainbow comes out. So, I would say stop your debt snowball temporarily and just start piling up cash. Because as soon as you start seeing options, your anxiety level is going to go down. He picks up all the hours he can pick up, and you pick up all the hours you can pick up. And, yes, you'll find something. You've just gone through a dry spot here, and nobody's hiring people who have seven-month-olds. Not true. You're in Washington, D.C. You'll find something. I mean, is it easy? No. The job market's kind of slow right now. But you can. I think you can do it. Even if you don't get any income coming in, you can make the payment and not go into foreclosure, short sale, or anything else for a period of time until you get rid of it. And well, pile up $30,000 and get ready to do what the real estate agent said. Let's write a check and get rid of this hell hole. It's driving us nuts, right?
2: Have you guys actually done a budget to see where this other $6,000 is going in your take-home pay? Because you might find some $1,000 or $2,000 right there.
1: Yeah, we have. We've actually been pretty locked in since July, which I'm thankful for. But generally speaking, with the work that we had to do to prepare the house for sale and everything, I think we're able to put aside about $1,000 to $1,200 a month right now to go.
0: Yeah, and then you add your income that you're going to get, and you add his bonus.
2: And you start selling stuff because the house is going to get sold anyways. Might as well clear some rooms out, make some money off Facebook Marketplace. And help if you get creative.
0: Yeah. And again, take the pressure off yourself to get rid of the $45,000. Unless it's a $45,000 car. If it is, sell it and be done with it. I think that the proper perspective on this will give you a lot of give you some of your fight back. And get the tears back, push the tears back from the edge a little bit and go, oh, yeah, we can do this. This is actually doable. I think you can. But I think it's going to be, I think the next 12 months are not going to be fun. And you get rid of the house, you got $30,000, and then you go knock out the $45,000, and, you know, you learn a whole bunch of lessons in this short period of time about the time the baby was born. And you'll look back on that 20 years later, and baby's 27, and you'll go, man, when you were born, our life sucked.
2: And the baby will go, I don't remember that.
0: Yeah, I don't remember that.
2: What's for dinner?
0: I don't remember that.

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0: Nate's in Houston. Hi, Nate. How are you?
1: Doing great.
0: Good. Doing How can we help?
1: I have a question about boundaries with parents and money. So, have a family, you know, member, or my mom and dad, they want to gift us a vehicle. They had a track, or at least my dad's had a track record of just using parent guilt throughout my life. And it's really created just some tension in our marriage. My dad likes to have control over our life when he doesn't have any really means to it. You know, I'm a breadwinner, and my wife stays home, takes care of the kids. We're active in a church. We're active, and we're states away, so it's really nice to just have that distance. Mm-hmm. But we are trying to respectfully decline, even though they're very pushy on trying to give us this vehicle, mm-hmm. when in fact, you know, they want us to be, you know, going, yeah. So just trying to find a way to respectfully do that.
0: So it sounds like you, over a period of time, have established some boundaries because of this pattern, and yes. Now they're like, oh, I think I'm going to try it again.
1: Pretty much, yeah. And
0: I mean, there's not any current, they don't currently have any hooks in you, do they?
1: No.
0: Okay.
1: My brother, though.
0: Well, not you, but I'm talking about you, okay?
1: Yes, no hooks.
0: Yeah, and so they're like, okay, well, we ain't got any hooks in him, so let's set one, right?
1: Mm-hmm, yeah.
0: So, I mean, just don't be a bass.
1: Don't be a bass, yeah.
0: Don't exactly. bite, right? Yeah. Don't bite on the hook, man. It's just, I mean, so.
2: Yeah, when you say they keep pushing, are they, like, calling you, saying, hey, we really want to gift you this car. What do we got to do?
1: They're it's like texting, it's, you know, and then you get on the phone, and it's.
2: Can you just say, hey,
0: so
2: I don't want to talk about this
0: Here's
2: anymore.
0: The thing. When someone's doing stuff like this, the fewer words and the shorter the conversation you have, the better for everyone, them and you. Yeah. Because the longer you stay in a conversation, the more likely you are to revisit all the past sins. And that doesn't do anyone any good because they're not going to change.
1: Yes.
0: And so, you know, no is a complete sentence, and keep your sentence
1: Absolutely.
0: Pretty close to that. Hey, Dad. Love you, man. Thank you for the offer. Not going to be able to do that this time. We've got other plans. Thanks. That's it.
1: And we love the offer. We have a beater car. We would
0: No. You don't love the offer. You spent the whole first half of the call telling me you didn't love
1: the
0: offer.
1: You
0: would like a new
1: car,
0: but the cost is too high on this one.
1: Yes.
2: And you'll open the door to him going, ooh, it looks like there's a chance.
0: I'd like to have a new car, too, but I don't want a $1,200 payment, or I don't want my dad breathing down my neck again because I just got rid of him the other day. So,
2: you know what's inside that Trojan horse, and so you just got to keep it at bay.
1: Yeah.
2: Don't let the Trojan horse in.
0: So even though you do need a car, then you just go, hey, we got other plans, and, you know, we appreciate it. Thank you. Not going to work right now.
1: Yeah,
0: I don't have to go into a long explanation. And the more you feel tempted to explain yourself, the more you're going to cause issues that are not helpful.
1: Mm-hmm. Yeah, appreciate it. Yeah, it's definitely helpful. Know the whole sentence. And we're driving a beater. We went through y'all's course at our church, and it's been very helpful.
0: I'm working a plan. I've got a plan, Dad. I'm going to get me a car. And I know you noticed our old car, but hey, thank you. I appreciate your offer. It's very kind of you, but we've got it figured out. And you guys find somebody that needs that car over there on that end of the world. That's find a single mom and help her out with it, Dad. Thank you. Thanks for the offer, though.
1: Mm-hmm.
0: End. Well, what about no, Dad? I just told you we're not going to do it. Okay. And it's just we don't have to be mean, but just real low volume, slow sentences and short, concise conversations. And all of that's very helpful to bring this to a close. And it may take two or three times because these people are not used to hearing no.
1: Mm-hmm. Yeah.
0: No one tells them no.
1: Yeah.
0: And so, but I'm telling you, you're going to feel so much better when you get off that text or off that phone, and your wife is going to look at you with a beautiful smile and go, I married a man. Look at that.
2: Look at the backbone on that guy.
0: It really is. I mean, that's what's going to happen. So, and if you continue to struggle with it, I always recommend Dr. Henry Cloud's book, Boundaries. I've sold, I think he sold 20 million, and I told him the other day, I think I sold 2 million of them. So, for him, because I just love that book. I love him. He's a good friend, but also I love the book. And so, because it's most every family struggles with some kind of boundary violating person at some time. Sometimes they grow out of it, or sometimes they finally get the message or whatever. But you just have to go. And there's a universal rule. People who violate boundaries don't like you setting them.
2: Mm. That's when they throw the fists up and go, it's time
0: always,
2: for a fight.
0: Always, 100% of the time, expect pushback. Because their goal is to get through the fence, knock the fence down, act like the fence is not there, and then you put the fence up, and it pisses them off. Wait, there's a fence. I don't like fences. And so 100% of people who don't like boundaries don't like you setting boundaries. So when you do, you just go, yeah, but look, there's a fence.
2: I just had Jefferson Fisher on my show this morning, and he was talking about this. If you start to sort of ramble and talk more and more and more, it just gives them more ammo. It gives them more leverage. And so he said short sentences.
0: It puts oxygen in the fire, yeah. He gives the same advice.
2: Short sentences, frame
0: and
2: up the
0: conversation. He's smarter about that stuff than I am. So
2: he's very tactful.
0: I might have actually stolen it from him. He's a lot nicer than I am.
2: That's true.
0: For sure. He's a genuinely
2: nice human
0: being.
2: He's Mr. Rogers compared to you.
0: But I'm just like, no, piss off. You know?
2: That works too, though. In Dave's defense, that is a strategy that can work.
0: It does work. It's just a little more brutal. All right. Sam's in Bend, Oregon. Hey, Sam, what's up, man?
3: Hey, guys. I'm a big fan. I've been working your guys' plan for several years. I absolutely follow everyone everywhere I can.
0: Well, thank you.
2: Awesome.
3: I'm going to try and keep it short and sweet and not get too emotional. I'm at the tail end of a divorce where I'll be able to have access to funds and properly pay for debts and everything. And I'm just trying to figure out what's the best way to go about that with some of the lump sums that I'm going to be receiving when the divorce is finalized.
0: How long were you married?
3: Last Friday was our anniversary, and it was, we're still legally married, but 16 years.
0: Wow. I'm sorry. How many kids you got?
3: Three boys.
0: How old are they?
3: 15, 10, and 8.
0: Okay. All right. Well, rule number one, take care of them and your broken heart.
3: Oh, we are.
0: Okay.
3: We are.
0: That's rule number one. That's the most important thing in this. And then pretty soon you'll be able to laugh about this. I talked to a lady the other day that got divorced. She said, you know, I got out of debt. I divorced him. So there's good that can come of all this. This much manure, you can grow something, right? So... Oh, I'm so sorry. Mm-hmm. What a horrible thing to go through. All right, and so I'm still going to make sure the household is taken care of, food, mm-hmm. shelter, clothing, transportation, and utilities, and then lump sums. If they're in retirement accounts and need to stay in retirement accounts, I'm just going to do rollovers, and other lump sums. We're going to walk the baby steps. You got debt you're going to get out of this?
3: Well, so that was my kind of on the fence part with the retirement, as I'm still young and 38, so I have time. I have a full-time job.
0: I would not cash out the retirement. No, I would not pay the penalties. Okay. You'll pay penalties on it, and I wouldn't do that. So same as if you weren't getting a divorce.
2: So if any liquid cash, just apply that to your next smallest debt, make minimum payments on the rest, and just debt snowball it.
0: And if you're getting a big chunk of his 401k or

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3: 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Yes, put it down. 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

0: 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And we hope you can get through. The phone number, if you want to get in the lottery, is 888-825-5225. But if you can't, I've got something that might actually even be better. 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Click the link in the description if you're listening on podcast or YouTube. And in case you didn't know, and I didn't because I'm a boomer, how AI works. I did know that AI is artificial. It's not real.
1: That's a good start.
0: Artificial intelligence. So it doesn't manifest its own intelligence. It only can speak from the database that has been fed to it. And so that's the problem, for instance, with Google using AI to answer your questions, because they're so stupid that they're using Reddit as part of their database to answer the question. And Reddit, if you look it up on in the Greek, means not true. So people's opinion, it's like the TikTok in written form. You know, it's stupid stuff. But that's being entered in. So we don't have any stupid stuff in our Ask Ramsey AI, because the only thing we put in there was 3 years of this show, answer all the Ramsey personalities answering your questions, and all the books we've written and all the articles that we've written. And so they're all our opinion, how to work our system, how to work the baby steps. That's the only data that's in there. So that's the only possible answer that's going to come out. We've almost got it, as snarky as I am. It's about at George level of snark, not quite at Dave level.
1: It's not yelling at you quite yet.
0: It's just snarky. It's kind of funny snarky like George, not mean snarky like me.
1: Yeah, it is conversational, though. And you can have a conversation with it. So there's a back and forth, which is great. You can enter your own information. It'll get specific.
0: I'm really proud of our tech team. I mean, it's stinking good.
1: Feedback's been amazing.
0: 100% free. Ask Ramsey at RamseySolutions.com. You can get the answer as if you called in on the show. Ash is with us in New York City. Hi, Ash. How are you?
2: Hey, Dave. Thanks for taking my call. How are you?
0: Better than I deserve. How can we help?
2: Awesome. So I'm 26, and I make about $100,000 a year. $100,000 a year in my salary, and I had an education loan worth $65,000. My mom originally promised that she would pay for my education, so I went through school expecting that support. But now I'm left with the student debt, and she hasn't followed through yet. I'm sort of struggling with how to handle both the financial side and the emotional side of it. I want to move forward responsibly, but I also feel hurt and honestly misled. So what would you do in my situation? Do you have any advice for me?
0: Well, I mean, if you sat down with her over a cup of coffee and said, I feel hurt and misled, what would she say?
2: She gets really emotional, and then she says, oh, I did so much for you, and, you know, this small thing is bothering you. You make so much money. I don't think a $1,000 installment should hurt you that much. And we just usually end up getting in an argument, and then
0: Okay, so this is settled then. This is settled. She's not going to pay it, and she doesn't care if it hurts your feelings. Those are facts. Those are data points. She doesn't care if it hurts your feelings. She's not going to pay it. Now, then you've got to decide what you're going to do. Okay, I'm not going to give her access to my feelings anymore. So I'm not going to talk about it with her ever again. She's not going to pay it. You are.
2: Okay.
1: Now the next step's easy. Let's attack this debt with our great $100,000 income. How fast could you pay it off on your own?
2: Well, so I've got about $20,000 in savings.
0: Good.
2: I've got $20,000 invested.
0: Good.
2: I live in New York, so I mean, my monthly expenditure is about $4,000.
0: Yeah, great. So you pay off the 40, and you got 60 to go, and you just lean in and knock it out. and you know that your mom is your mom, so we can't be too mad at her, but we can be mad enough at her to go, she's not reliable, and if she promises me something ever again, I'm going to laugh and wink and not believe it, because she doesn't care if it hurts your feelings.
2: Right, and then I had this conversation that if she wanted me to pay it off, and she said, just send me, just pay it off for this year, just give me $10,000, and then you won't have to worry about it from, like, Jan 2027. So
0: yeah.
2: Now I...
0: She's not going to pay it, Ash. You're wishing for something that's not going to happen, okay? Dogs can't climb trees. She's a dog. She ain't going to climb a tree, dude. Squirrels climb trees, okay? She can't climb a tree. She's not going to do it. And every answer she gives you is telling you she's not going to do it and that it's on you. And so the faster you just go, you know, I hate that I have to say this about my mother, but she's an unreliable person and is not concerned about the fact that she lied to me. And that just breaks my heart. And I have a bill to pay now, and you go pay it as fast as you can, Ash. And the sooner you get it paid off, and then please don't ever believe anything else she says. So any plan she comes to you with is false.
1: The plan should have a check attached to it for $65,000 if I'm going to believe her ever again.
0: Yeah.
1: And it can't bounce. So that's the only way you go, okay, we're going to rebuild trust here.
0: Yeah, but she's not going to do it.
1: No.
0: I mean, there's no chance. She probably doesn't have it either, by the way.
1: It was probably wishful thinking, and it sounded like a nice thing to say, that I'll cover your education when, you know.
0: I believe in you, Ash. I got your back. Yeah. But, yeah, I mean, this happens a lot. We hear this way too often of parents that don't want to follow through on the promise of what they were going to do with their kids' education costs. And so it's yet one more reason for those of you out there that are considering taking out a student loan based on the promise of a parent to pay it. That would be a dumb idea. It puts a strain on the relationship, even if they do follow through and pay it. Chris is in Fort Collins, Colorado. Hi, Chris. How are you?
3: I'm fine, thank you. My question to you is, I lent my mom and dad $40,000 20 years ago. They put my name on their house via a quitclaim in 2012, and I haven't lived in their house for 40 years. Well, they've both passed. They have a will that says to pay me $75,000 off the top and split the rest between myself and my three other siblings. What kind of a tax mess am I in?
0: Mm. Are you the only one on the deed, or were they on the deed with you after they quit claimed you?
3: They were on the deed with me after they quit claimed.
0: Okay, so... You're going to need professional tax advice, but I'll take a stab at it, okay?
3: Okay.
0: Here's what would happen if they had taken themselves off completely and it was just you. Mm-hmm. When you sell the house, you're going to be taxed on every dollar above what they paid for the house.
3: Oof.
0: Which was nothing, probably.
3: Yeah, right? They paid $13,000, and now the house is worth $500,000.
0: Yeah, so you'd have capital gains tax on $500,000 if the house was in your name.
3: Mm-hmm.
0: So you may have tax on half of that since the house is in their name and your name. You probably do. You probably have tax on that. And so what I would do is require that tax be paid before, and my $75,000 be repaid before we divvy up any proceeds. And so you need to get tax advice, figure out what your tax bill is going to be, and I would add that and make the estate pay that, because you got screwed.

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0: Recapping, George, lesson for the day for some of you out there. Do not gift capital assets like stocks or real estate to your children while you're alive, except in rare circumstances. Here's why. Okay. Our last caller, Chris, mom and dad quit claimed the house over to thinking they were doing her a favor. They were trying to do something nice and they were ignorant of tax law. So here's how tax law works. If in Chris's situation, both names were on it, so it doesn't there. But if it was just her name. So if mom and dad gifted that property to her, her basis for calculating capital gains is their basis, what they paid for it.
3: It was $13,000 in this case.
0: And the house sold for $513,000. Then they got $500,000 that's taxable.
3: That's a gain in the IRS's eyes.
0: Yeah, it's going to be a 15% gain, or capital gains tax,
3: that's
0: okay?
3: $75,000.
0: So it's a $75,000 error in that case. The reason it's an error is if her name was not on the deed and they give it to her by will after they die, her basis is the market value of the house at the time they die. So her basis would be $513,000, and she sells it within 6 months of death. It's presumed to have been market value, and it's presumed that there is zero tax.
3: Which just saved her $75,000 by doing it that way.
0: It's called a stepped-up basis. So the basis goes to market value if willed to you. So if Grandpa has stock, and he's got $2 million worth of Exxon stock, but he paid $10 for it, and he gives it to his grandchild before dying, they have capital gains on $2 million.
3: He just passed the hot potato right over.
0: If he waits until he dies 10 seconds after he's dead, that stock basis for resale is the market value at the time, $2 million. Junior could sell every bit of it and have zero tax. This is huge, y'all. Quit doing crap like this without seeking tax advice and knowing what you're doing. And it's like, well, I don't want the government to get... You just made sure the government's going to get it, dumb butt. It's exactly what you did. And you can't just practice law and tax law out of your ear and think you're going to get anything except screwed up. So just make a one phone call to a simple to a Ramsey trusted tax person, and they'll tell you, don't transfer this, period. Now, again, there might be a situation where you can use some of your gift tax exemption, or you can use some of your estate tax exemption and qualify it under Unified Estate Tax Credit, and you have to fill out some forms, and you can make the move and not get into the taxes, but you still could set up a problem with income tax on the other end. And so you really need to think this stuff through. It's not as simple as, well, I need to protect little Chris. She gave us that $40,000, and her brothers and sisters ain't right, so I'm going to put the house in her name, make sure it's okay. Boom! Without checking. That's exactly what those sweet people did, and they screwed this up royally. And they meant well. I'll guarantee you they're not bad people. They didn't go, hey, let's screw Chris over. That wasn't what they meant to do.
3: Sometimes good intentions are the most expensive mistake you can make.
0: Yeah. Just don't be doing this stuff, people. All right, James is with us. James is in Lexington, Kentucky. Hi, James. How are you?
4: I'm good. How are you doing?
0: Better than I deserve. What's up?
4: Hey, man, you know, I'm really interested in how can I regain control of my finances. I just graduated college. You know, I have a good job, but I feel like I'm losing control.
0: Cool. What's the good job? What are you making?
4: 73 base salary, and then with bonus and everything, should be around 80.
0: Good for you. Cool. Are you married?
4: I am. Well, fiance. And then I have a son with my previous relationship, and then we have two kids, my fiance and I.
0: Oh, when are you getting married?
4: You know, whenever she wants to. We haven't set a date yet.
0: Saturday works for me.
3: Dave is free.
4: I'll send you the invite.
0: Okay. And the, all right, so what does she make?
4: So she stays at home. That is the, that is what's best for us.
0: Yeah, Saturday works for me. All right, and she's in extreme risk right now. I don't like the position she's in. As her friend, I'm telling her to marry you now.
4: Okay.
0: Okay. Anyway, now we got that behind us. So you got how much debt with your $80,000 job and three kids and fiance getting ready to be wife?
4: So my student loans, that is the largest, $44,000. I've used that to supplement income all throughout my time at school. My car, made a dumb purchase when my son was born. I still owe about $20,000 on there. And then my credit card's around $12,000, and then she has around $12,000 as well. $12,000 on credit cards as well.
0: Gotcha. Okay. You got $88,000. You make $80,000. It's going to take you 2.5 years of living on beans and rice and beans, and you can pay all this off.
4: Okay.
0: And that's if nobody adds any income to the equation, and you ought to try to talk about somebody adding some income to this equation if you can. And I'm not being just smart aleck only. There's all kinds of data points that says being married is going to cause you to succeed financially. And so I want good things for y'all. I love y'all. I want you to win, okay? So then we're going to list our debts, smallest to largest. We're going to cut up the credit cards tonight. We're going to get on an every dollar budget tonight. George and I will give you a premium version and let you get started. The two of you sit down together. And since you're going to be married on Saturday, you can go ahead and start doing it tonight like you were married. And you sit down with everything, and you're looking at it together and saying, okay, we have this baby, and I've got these kids, and we've got this stuff we've got to take care of, and and we got a house, and we got to get, we're going to plow through these credit cards, get rid of them, then we're going to knock that car out, and then we're going to knock that student loan out, meanwhile paying minimum payments on everything but the little one, attack the little one, everything but the little one, attack the little one, everything but the little one, and attack the little one with a vengeance. You're not going to see the inside of a restaurant unless you're working there as your extra job, and don't talk to me about a vacation. You are seriously broke. Broke people don't go on vacation. And get this mess cleaned up in the next 2 years. And if you get you kind of hear that anger in my voice, like, right, the coach at halftime?
4: Mm-hmm.
0: That's what I want inside of y'all, okay? I'm trying to transfer that to you. And you get that swagger going, and you start punching these credit cards out, knocking them in the nose, going, you people are screwing my family's future. I hate you, Citibank. I hate you, Fifth Third. Get out of my life. Then when you kind of get that idea going, then you have a villain in the story, and you are the hero. You get to go win, and it changes everything. And that's what I want them to do, George.
3: Yeah, what is your intensity level right now, James? 1 out of 10, would you say, to get out of this debt?
4: 20. Last week I sat down, and I spent hours on an Excel chart because I hate where budgeting apps charge you a subscription fee. I think that's one of the biggest scams in this industry right now, man. It's mind-blowing. You get on the App Store, look up budgeting, in-app purchases. You know what I mean?
0: Yeah, we don't have any in-app purchases, but we do charge you a subscription fee after we give you this free portion. So we'll give it to you for free for a while, so you don't have to worry about it, but later on you'll have to pay.
4: Okay.
0: I won't hold back on that. But we have to pay the guys that build the app and run the thing. So
3: if it gets you out of 88 grand in debt, I'd say it was worth the purchase. But if you don't do anything with it, I agree, it was a waste of your money. So I hope it helps you. But I just wanted to see how intense you were, and even think about selling this car if it's worth more than 20 grand.
0: Yeah, I'm
3: fired up. You
0: can
3: get out of that,
0: man.
3: Payment.
0: I think you're going to do it. I'm proud of you, man. Go do it. You can have a great life. You graduate, you got babies, you got a new wife. Life's going to be great, man.
3: But for now, you got to keep living like a broke college kid, which is going to be not as fun. Yeah. I got a new salary. I got to go buy some things. Nope. You got to pay off some debt. You'll get there.
0: Absolutely. Absolutely. So why do people pay to join a gym if they can lift?
3: It's a scam.
0: If they can lift weights at home.
3: The environment,
0: because
3: maybe the coaching.
0: They don't lift weights at home. That's why.
3: And there's some skin in the game. If I paid for something,
0: all you do
3: I
0: is stub your
3: it.
0: Toe on them. That's all they're for. Stub your toe.
3: I want to see a study. If it was a free gym membership versus a paid gym membership, who's showing up at each gym? I'd be interested to see.
0: Inquiring minds want to know.

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0: Welcome back to the Ramsey Show in the Fair Winds Credit Union Studio. I'm Dave Ramsey, your host. Thanks for joining us. George Camel, Ramsey personality, number one best-selling author, is my co-host today. Janessa is with us in Salt Lake City. Hi, Janessa. How are you?
1: I am so good. How are you?
0: Better than I deserve. What's up?
1: Oh, wonderful. So me and my husband, we are struggling with a decision to make. We have decided to kind of get our butts in gear on our student loans. Mm-hmm. But in the past year, we have promised our girls season passes to a local amusement park. Mm-hmm. And we are trying to decide if we break our promise to our young kids and try to teach them a financial lesson, or we delay paying off our debt about 2 to 3 weeks and keep our promise.
0: Mm-hmm. Okay. Well, if you take, sometimes if you take an ethics thing to an extreme, it'll give you the answer. Okay. So you have information that is available to you today that was not available to you today, or at least your viewpoint on the student loans was not the same when you made the promise. Things have changed.
1: Yes.
0: So if we took it to an extreme and said, hey, mom's got cancer, and so we're not going to get the theme park things this year because we're going to pay the doctor bills. That's mm-hmm. That didn't happen. And I'm not speaking that into existence, okay? But if it was something right. like that, you wouldn't have an ethics problem because it's new information.
1: Correct, yes.
0: And so I think, I would sit down with them and say, kids, at the time we were trying to ignore these. How old are the kids?
1: We've got a 6-year-old, 7-year-old, 9-year-old, and a 10-year-old.
0: Okay. Well, they're not going to remember whatever it is much past Friday anyway. But, what I would do is say, at the time we sat down and talked about this, we thought we were able to do it. And now we've looked at the details of our debt. And I know you don't understand that necessarily, but we're not in trouble. We're not going to be hungry. We're not going to lose our home, but we do have to clean up this debt and we're going to have to get serious about it. And that means this year, we're not going to be able to do the season passes unless we come up with some other way to pay for them. And you might create some. How expensive are they?
1: All in all, it'd be about $1,300.
0: Yeah, okay.
1: All together.
0: And it might be that if we come up with some kind of fun kid/parent participation adventure that is the GoFundMe of lemonade stands or something, and, teach them a way. We got to go find this money if we're going to do this, kids. And so we're going to have an adventure by doing these three things, and we're going to cut grass, or we're going to rake leaves, or we're going to do this together and come up with a $1,300 that way, because we can't just go buy it after what we've discovered about our debts and we've got to pay it. And so that's a third option. One option is buy it when you can't afford it. One is just look at them and go, no, we can't do it. New information. Third option is there some kind of an adventure that we can turn this into that says, okay, the way, what do we do when we're broke? We go to work. Let's find something. Let's all get in here. And if y'all want to do that, we'll be able to do it. If you don't want to do that, that's okay. It'll just be next year at least, because we've got to get this student loans knocked out.
1: Okay.
0: When I was 11, my parents sold our boat because they had a bad year in the real estate business.
1: And you remember it.
0: I'm still in counseling.
2: But now Dave has multiple boats, so he's recovered.
0: I have recovered. I have lots of boats now.
2: His boat has its own boat. It's very impressive. So, yeah, this is it's just delaying. It's not a no. It's not crushing their dreams. It's just a not now. And so when are you going to be debt-free?
1: In a year.
0: Okay.
2: Great. So, will the theme park still be there in a year?
1: I sure hope so.
2: Yeah. Can we do something that's an alternative that maybe is free or super low cost that also is fun?
1: That's what we've been talking about. Yeah, our local pool has a swim pass for the summer we were thinking of doing instead.
0: There you go. That's a good idea.
2: So there's still something fun for them to look forward to, and their other thing is just delayed by a little bit. I like this plan.
0: Yeah. Our neighbors had a boat. That's what we did. So.
2: Find a friend with a boat. You just saved yourself a lot of emotional hassle and finances.
0: Boats and pickups. Find someone else that has it and use theirs.
2: That's what I do. I borrow Dave's boats.
0: Yeah.
2: I wouldn't know how to drive it, Seth. I'd crash.
0: You're not getting near my boat.
2: I barely could drive your little Sea-Doo. I almost crashed that thing. So
0: I know.
2: I haven't been on it since.
0: It's scary. It was a really scary day for me. I'm in counseling for that, too. But yeah, I think the thing is, it's a bigger deal to you. This is Grandpa talking, okay? 8 grandkids. It's a bigger deal to you than it is to them. This breaking your promise thing. And it's not like you have a pattern throughout their lives of setting them up and then disappointing them, setting them up and then disappointing them. You're not that person. Or you wouldn't even be asking this question if you were that person. So they're fine. They're going to be okay. Find an adventure to get them paid for. Buy the pool passes instead. 1 year from now, you'll be able to do it. And you can all talk about the time that we took a year off and got ourselves cleaned up as a family, and that's when we changed our family tree. And then when you're celebrating your 50th wedding anniversary, your kid can stand up and give a toast because of the character he witnessed when he was 11 that his parents delayed pleasure to change the family tree.
2: That's a great lesson learned and some character built there as well.
0: That's it. That's what's really going to happen. Not they're going to be so disillusioned that they need counseling.
2: I would love for them to be in therapy going, yeah, what happened? Well, I got a pass at 7 instead of 6. That really crushed me, man. I just don't
0: never
2: see got, that.
0: Never recovered. Never came back from that one. Blake's in Washington, D.C. Hey, Blake, how can we help?
3: Hey, how's it going?
0: Better than I deserve. How can we help?
3: So I just had a quick question about, I'll try to keep this short as well, but I am just wondering, I'm still planning out my education, my career path. I just graduated with my undergrad.
0: Oh, cool. What's your degree in?
3: Public health.
2: Awesome. Public health.
0: All okay, right. Good.
3: Yeah, and I want to go to audiology school, and that would be a 3-year program, and I do have some student loan debt from my public health degree. I graduated in 3 years as well, and so now I'm just working and applying for audiology school. But because of, I feel like current times have changed, and I feel like there's some things that I also need to change with my plan. So I was just actually thinking of holding back audiology for like 2 or 3 years until I work, and then I can save up that money, pay off some of my debt, and then save up
2: and cash flow
3: as well.
0: Nothing wrong with that.
3: Try to, because it's going to be all on my own money. But my family do want me to go straight into audiology school starting next year. I'm just a little bit scared because I feel like that.
0: Well, they're not paying for it.
3: Right, yeah.
0: Well, they don't get a vote. You only get a vote if you're paying for it.
3: Yeah, that I definitely understand.
0: You can have an opinion, but you don't get a vote. And the opinion is that it's no big deal for you to go deeply in debt. No big deal to them.
2: So I wouldn't let them pressure me unless they're writing the check along with it.
0: I think they mean well, but they don't see this as big a problem as you do, or you wouldn't even be calling here. So I like your plan better, Blake.

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0: Noah is in Hawaii. Hi, Noah. Welcome to the Ramsey Show.
1: Hi, Dave. Thanks for having me.
0: Sure. What's up?
1: So, I am in a bit of a kerfuffle. I have moved home to try to help my dad with his business. We're in construction, and we are digging into the finances. I've been listening to the show for a long time. I am currently trying to get myself out of debt. I'm $4,000 away, but have come to find out that father at 61 has saved nothing for retirement. It is met every time with, I'll figure it out, or it's not your problem. But Dave, I feel like it is my problem. You know, he's my dad, and I've got to take care of him at some point.
0: Well, that's sweet, but it's not your problem. He's right.
1: Really?
0: Yeah, really.
1: Okay.
0: You're $4,000 in debt. You're broke. You came home to try to help him with his business. That's your problem. And you keep that running. He's a grown 61-year-old man. He should take care of it. I mean, he's not mentally disabled.
1: You're right about that.
0: Yeah. So it's not your problem. I mean, if he was, you know, if he had a brain injury or something, maybe you'd want to go, okay, I need to help my dad, right? But all he is bullheaded.
1: Fair enough.
2: Did you ask him why he hasn't put a cent away for 40 years?
1: I think the conversation scares him. I don't think he knows what to do about it, and I think it's gotten to a point where avoidance is the only technique.
0: I think you can end up helping him, and I'll give you an idea. But first thing I want you to do is release this emotional burden of having to carry your dad, okay? But the way you help him is this. You finish turning this business around, getting yourself out of debt, and then the more you get involved in the running of the business, set up a 401k at the business and sign him up for it.
1: Okay.
0: I mean, he's probably going to work another 10 years, isn't he?
1: I'm hoping he's able to.
0: Okay.
1: How many people
0: on your construction team?
1: So right now we've just come down to 3. So it's him, myself, and an accounts manager. And then everything else, for the most part, we subcontract out.
0: Okay, so he's not physically straining.
1: So The issue with his kind of thing here is that he's kind of avoiding technology, and you've got a bunch of other companies coming in and kind of taking over.
0: Yeah, but
1: see,
0: you can fix that too, to the extent you take over the running of the business. If you guys keep running the business and you continue to insert yourself in the operations of the business and you help with the technology and you help grow the business and you help keep it alive, and you know, if you can't do that, then y'all need to shut the thing down. And you need to go get a job, right? But if you can do that, while you're doing that, you could reach over to a Ramsey SmartVestor Pro and set yourself up a simple 401k in there and just sign him up and start dumping company money in his name into it and dump company money in your name into it.
1: Awesome.
0: And,
1: okay.
0: You know, it's almost against his will, but you tell him, you go, hey, I just set up a 401k. I'm going to be putting my money in, or putting our money into me and our money into you, and I need you to sign this right here. Shut up.
2: Sometimes you got to sneak the vegetables in for their own good.
0: Eat your broccoli. Yeah.
2: Does he have any money saved? Is he like a tin can guy? Like, does he have anything, or is he really just can't live on less than he makes?
1: So the company does well enough to where when he needs money, he just draws it out.
0: Yeah.
1: So he has got nothing saved. I believe from what the digging that I've been doing, he's got about $8,000 in debt, which is nice. That's not much, and he makes enough to pay it. Nothing in savings, no emergency savings.
2: No other assets?
0: Yeah. So part of your business job to grow this business is to take the inner workings of the business and make them more sophisticated. You knew that already, and you were the one told us that. And as you're doing that, you get your debts paid off, his debts paid off. You start instituting some financial systems as part of it, and one of those financial systems is what's called a simple 401k. It's a 401k or simple IRA. It's a 401k for businesses, for small businesses your size. And you know, it's real easy to set up, very inexpensive to set up, except for the money that you stick into it. And so then you guys, when you go make some money, you don't have any debt payments. You've got some savings in the business called retained earnings. That's part of your systems. You're building your technology base. You're competing. You're even getting ahead of the competition out there in the way you're doing the jobs. And in the process, your profits go up and you start chunking a bunch of them into the retirement. That's how you take care of him, is almost against his will. But I don't want you feeling like you failed as a son if a full-bodied, full-brained 61-year-old didn't take care of themselves. That's not a failure on your part. You've done nothing wrong. I'm not going to guilt trip you and I don't want you to guilt trip yourself.
2: You can't and shouldn't fund his lifestyle for the rest of his life once he's done working.
0: Yeah.
2: That's a bad plan.
0: By 61 or so, somewhere in there, you should grow up. Somewhere in there. I'm trying still, but I'm still trying, but I'm getting there.
2: All right.
0: Ricky is with us. Ricky's in Orange County. Hi, Ricky. How are you?
3: Hi, Dave. How you doing? Thanks for taking my call.
0: Sure.
3: I'll just paint a picture as to what the situation is. So I'm in California, so I'm considered in the world of high net worth based on my income. I have about $5 million in equities, little over $2 million in 401k on top of that. So we're looking about seven. Income around $600 a year.
0: Good for
3: now,
0: you.
3: Now, my question to you is this. It's bothering me that based on discussing with my CPA that the house that I live in, I guess around 6,000 square foot house, I bought it for $2.5 million. Maybe it's worth $4.344 today. The mortgage is about 1.1. And I know I've been listening to you a long time, but I feel I want to continue to keep the mortgage because it's free money. It's at 2.3% fixed. But that's a separate issue. But the bottom reason why I'm asking is, I have a lot of equity sitting there, roughly around $3 million, and I could be, given the fact of my income, it's not allowing me to write off any of the $30,000 a year in taxes for property taxes. I have zero write-offs on that. They won't allow me to write off any of the interest. So I'm thinking, like, based on my return that I'm getting on my equities, whether it's the 401k or the other $5 million, I'm averaging, you know, maybe 12% a year in good indexes, and the amount of money I could be making, $250,000-$300,000 a year on that equity, I'm better off maybe renting, given I'm not getting any benefit of the write-offs of being a homeowner, and I don't think in this country necessarily it's a benefit to be a homeowner if you're not getting the ability to.
0: Well, your analysis, the problem is your analysis is based on a moment in time rather than projecting into the future, and so your analysis is flawed.
3: Okay.
0: And so I'm calling bull crap on your statement that in America today it's not a good idea to own a house. That's just bull crap. So, because you're looking at this particular moment in time, you forgot the fact that this house has gone up several million dollars while you owned it. You seem to leave that out of the equation.
3: But true. But then again, if I were to put, you know, based on the money,
0: California
3: that I
0: put down, real estate has done better than mutual funds. ROI, return on investment.
3: Right, of course.
0: Period. Okay, it's done better. You can't write off the taxes. Welcome to your socialistic state. But that's, you know, that's the problem that you got where you chose to live. But the issue is that California real estate remains an excellent investment. And so, renting and, you know, putting all your equity in an S&P does not outperform owning real estate. I own a whole bunch of both. I believe in both. And all the people that we know that have $10 to $60 million net worth that we coach, my net worth several hundred million, own a good mixture of real estate and mutual funds, and they've owned their own home paid for decades. They haven't overanalyzed this. Listen, identity theft doesn't happen because you're careless. You can do everything right and still become a victim. Whether your information is skimmed online, stolen through a scam, or exposed in a data breach, which happens every day, then it becomes your problem. Your time, your money, and paperwork galore. That's why I've told people for years to have identity theft protection, and the only plan I recommend is from Zelle.

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2: 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Listen, I need everyone to put your phones down. Yes, put it down. 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

0: 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So Gabe is with us. 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He's been with us for a whole year over in the Ramsey Trusted area, and he's up here to do his debt-free scream. Did I get all that right, Gabe?
1: That's correct. Absolutely.
0: Very cool. So when you moved here, did you move here from somewhere else?
1: I did, yeah.
0: From where?
1: From Texas.
0: All right, and you came here to take this job?
1: I did, yes, sir.
0: Okay. And how much debt did you have?
1: I had $26,469.
0: Okay. And that's been 1 year you paid it off then?
1: 21 months.
0: 21 months. Okay. So since you've been here, it's been half of that, roughly.
1: Yeah.
0: Okay, cool. Very cool. And we don't ask incomes on team members because he's got 50 of his friends that work with him standing around here.
2: Don't make it weird.
0: Not fair and awkward. Okay. So anyway, what kind of debt was the $26,000?
1: Completely student loans.
0: Okay. And your degree is in?
1: It's called Integrated Studies with a minor in business. So.
0: Okay. Very good. Perfect for being a copywriter at Ramsey Trusted.
1: That's right.
0: No question. Good. Okay. So before you came here, had you just graduated? Is that what the 21 months is? Or
1: no, I moved home for a year, graduated in 2024. I moved back to Texas for a year, and then I moved here.
0: Okay. All right. And so this was your second job, I guess, after college then?
1: Correct.
0: Okay. Yep. Cool. And so how did you, because you started this get out of debt process a year before you came to work here.
1: Correct. I did.
0: And how did you find Ramsey at that point?
1: So I graduated in 2024, moved back home to work a copywriting job for a Christian TV network back there. And right before graduating, one of my buddies is sitting over there. He was like, dude, I was just becoming familiar with Ramsey.

0: I had heard about FPU and a few other books. And he's like, dude, I think that might be something that you should take. And I'm like, honestly, I think you're right. So signed up for it, started taking it. It fired me up.
1: Financial Peace.
0: Correct.
1: Okay.
0: Yeah,
1: Went to
0: Financial
1: Peace University.
0: Correct. Yeah.
1: Had freshly graduated from college, freshly minted.
0: Right. Yeah. Literally like 2 weeks later, bought it and started taking it.
1: Wow. Okay. And so from then on, there's no looking back.
0: Correct. Yeah.
1: Yeah. Because once we suck you into that portal, you're going to do it.
0: Oh, for sure. Oh, for sure.
2: And then once you got here, did it put things into high gear for you? What changed once you landed at Ramsey?
1: Lots of shaming. We shame them. We shame them at length until they pay off their debt.
2: Well, people think don't even hire you unless you're debt-free,
1: guilt
2: and I should tell them it's a lie.
1: Lots of guilt-tripping. No, I'm being sarcastic. There's a lot of encouragement, really, isn't there?
0: Oh, absolutely, yeah. My whole team was encouraging me. They knew where I was at. My whole onboarding team walked me through this and encouraged me to do the debt-free scream, and it was just so encouraging to have people alongside me that one, had their own stories. A lot of people here have paid off their own debt, and were just in it with me daily and catching up with me and taking me to the end. So.
1: Very cool. So other than the Ramsey team that you sit with every day, who was cheering you on?
0: I've got four friends over here.
1: Oh.
0: Went to college with two of them, and they were with me from the very beginning. When I realized, guys, I've got 26 grand to pay off, and I have a decision right now that could really impact my future, and not only my future, but my family's future, if I go ahead and deal with this now. And they just sat me down and set me straight and said, God, or Gabe, this is the time to deal with this. And I said, you know what? You're right. So decided to do it.
1: Boom. Game on. I love it. So mom and dad cheering you on too, I'm sure.
0: 100%. Yeah. They let me live at home for a year. And, I mean, that freed up so much money for me to send to the debt. So massive shout out to them. Such a generous offer.
1: Very cool. Very cool. Good for you, man. And then you've been here a year and finished off the thing 21 months total for $26,000. Okay, now you write copy for Ramsey Trusted. Which area in Ramsey Trusted? Which group?
0: Protections.
1: Protections. Okay, so for insurance.
0: Correct.
1: For those of you that don't know out there. And so you're kind of immersed in this stuff every day, but now when you're personally doing this and your buddy from college calls up and says, hey, what's the secret? What did you do to get out of debt? What do you tell them?
0: That's a great question. I think the idea of ownership, just realizing that this is mine to deal with. I could look away and I could just act like it's not there for 30 years and look back and it's grown to be much larger than it was in the first place. Or I can decide that I have a decision, an opportunity to transform my family tree, my family's financial legacy. Both are hard. Both are hard in different ways. But I think hard things are worth doing. And this was a hard thing worth doing. I decided that this decision is going to change my life forever. And just deciding that taking ownership is so worth it. That would be a message that I would share with anybody, teaching them to take ownership.
1: Okay, so for all you people out there that when I say there's awesome Gen Zs and a bunch of them work here, you just heard it, okay? You just heard it. That was a complete mic drop.
2: That's a good hire right there.
1: That's a complete mic drop.
2: I see myself in your story, Gabe, because when I started here, I was 23, 36 grand in student loan debt.
1: And we did good to get a continuous sentence out of you.
2: That's true. I was on the struggle bus back then.
1: He just preached a sermon.
2: Gabe's a stud from day one. It took me a while to blossom, but I love that story because I go, okay, he's on this trajectory to be a baby steps millionaire now, probably in your 30s if you continue down this path.
1: Or sooner.
2: And so it just encourages me that we're going to see a whole new generation of Gabes who go, I'm not going to wait on the government or student loan forgiveness or make it someone else's problem. I'm going to look in the mirror and go, I can clean this up.
1: I own this. I'm not a victim.
2: Yeah. And in 21 months, it's done. Most people go 21 years in mediocrity hoping that someone else changes their life. And you decided it's my job.
1: Yeah. Amen. Amen. Well done, sir.
0: Thank you.
1: Very proud of you. The gang is very proud of you.
2: Got a few hundred people. Is anybody working anymore, Dave?
1: Does anybody work here anymore? They all come out and watch debt-free screams. I love it. Gabe Fox, copywriter for Protections and Ramsey Trust, had been with us for the last year, but 21 months ago he started Financial Peace University, started the process, and he's now paid off $26,000, debt-free Gen Z, ready to rock and roll. Count it down. Let's hear a great debt-free scream.
0: 3, 2, 1, I'm debt free!
1: Yeah!
2: crowd goes
1: yeah.
2: wild.
1: Yeah.
2: That's pretty cool.
1: Man, I loved his answer. Ownership. Own it. I did it. I got to fix it. I own it. Personal responsibility. You call it whatever you want to call it. But, I mean, that at any age, once you look in the mirror and you go, you're the freaking problem and you're the solution, your life has changed. But until you look in the mirror and you say that to you, you're going to struggle the rest of your life. And getting people to do this at any age group, that's an emotional maturity, a spiritual maturity that is necessary to just have a world-class impact on things.
2: Yeah, I mean, if he can do this with money, now he's going, I can take ownership in every other area of my life. And so it really gives you agency, maybe for the first time, to go, I can affect change in every other area.
1: Yeah,
2: that's
1: and
2: encouraging.
1: I'm not going to wait 30 years to pay off my student loans. I'm not going to wait on the government or Biden to forgive my student loan debt. I'm not going to just knock it out. Just draw back and smack it in the head, man. Just go, you're going down. I own you. You don't own me. And when you get that going, you get that thing going, you understand the borrower is slave to the lender, and I don't need any more masters. I am so done with masters. I'm so done with people telling me freaking what to do. What's in your wallet? Jump off a cliff. I don't want to care what's in my wallet. What's in your wallet? Millions of dollars for doing them stupid ads. That's what's in your wallet. So, no, we don't want to listen to some broke actor. This is not, no. I'm not living like this anymore. Not Ford Motor Company. Keep it. We don't need a payment, you know? No. It changes everything when you take that ownership. I love this guy.
2: Yeah, when you have that level of focus, just for a short time, in an ADD culture, you'll be shocked at how far it'll take you. Just being focused on one thing at one time, you will get so much done and be so successful.
1: Yeah, but it starts with this idea of spiritual ownership, and Gabe nailed it. So proud of you, Gabe.
2: I love it, man. Glad you're on the team.
1: Man, we're definitely proud of you. Glad you're here. Yes. This is how it works, ladies and gentlemen.

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1: 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I basically got punked without the Ashton Kutcher cameo. But I've got good news for you. No matter where you're starting from, you too can buck the system and build wealth, just like I did. Get this, I went from broke to millionaire in a decade. And in my new book, Breaking Free from Broke, I'll teach you exactly how I did it. 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

0: Our scripture today, 2 Corinthians 4, 8 and 9. 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Perplexed, but not in despair. Persecuted, but not abandoned. Struck down, but not destroyed. Aretha Franklin said, "It's the rough side of the mountain that's the easiest to climb. The smooth side doesn't have anything for you to hang on to."
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0: 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Andrew is in San Francisco. Hi, Andrew. How are you?
2: Hi. Good. How's it going, Dave?
0: Better than I deserve. What's up?
2: Good, good. Just kind of calling about an issue I got myself into. A little bit of a backstory. About 2 or 3 years ago, I put myself in a bit of a hole. I had a very good financial year for myself, and then I lost someone who meant very much to me, a good friend. I decided then to take the money that I had after becoming debt-free and buying a car. You know, they went the spoil myself route to feel better. I now have a remainder of a balance of $34,000 on a car loan at a horrible interest with a $795 car payment per month, not including insurance and the rest. I also have about $5,900 in credit card debt, included with about $7,000 in personal loans debt. And I have a baby coming up that is due in August.
0: Cool. How long have you been married?
2: I am not married.
0: Okay. What does your fiance make?
2: She's actually a stay-at-home mom.
0: Okay. All right. And how old are you?
2: 23 years old.
0: Okay. One more time, tell me what you make.
2: I make $83,000 a year gross.
0: Doing what?
2: Sums up to about...
0: What do you do?
2: I'm working sales.
0: Okay. All right. Cool. All right. Fun. Okay. Well, you're probably going to get a little more than you asked for on this call, but I'm going to try to love you well. If you were my son is 10 years older than you, but if you were my kid, here's what I would tell you, okay? The data tells us that people that are married and work together have higher net worths and higher income and live longer than people who are not. This is statistical data, okay? So when we study millionaires, we find almost none of them shacked up. Almost all of them are married, is what we find. That's the data, okay? So it's a financial advantage, a relational advantage, an advantage for your child, a legal advantage for your wife because she has some protections then. And so my first recommendation to you will be to get married Saturday. That's my first recommendation, okay, to help you move forward and build your family, and let's go from here. Then you've got $5,900 in credit card debt and $34,000 on a car, and you make $83,000. Is that your only debts?
2: Those are my only debts, along with the credit card debt. Credit card debt, personal loans, which was $7,000.
0: Oh, I missed
2: and
0: that.
2: The car loan.
0: Okay.
2: Yeah, personal loans
1: 47
2: as well.
1: Total.
0: Who are the personal loans to?
2: Me.
0: Okay. No, I mean, who are they? Who'd you borrow them from?
2: Oh, it was an online company called Upstart.
0: Oh, crap. So this is like a payday lender type thing.
2: Not necessarily.
0: Yeah, but it's crappy interest rate. Yeah.
2: It's horrible interest rate.
0: Yeah, that's the one I remember. Okay.
1: What's the car worth?
2: Car is worth an estimated of about $30,000. So I've already looked into getting rid of it. I'm about $4,000 upside down.
0: Okay, good. Good. Okay. So I think I would scratch up the $4,000 first, pay minimum payments on the other stuff. Let's get rid of the car and get you a $2,000 or $3,000 car that you pay cash for. Getting rid of that car mistake does two things. One, obviously the mathematics are horrible. The interest rate and all of that, the payment's crazy, all that stuff. It's dragging you down. But the other thing is that car is tied to pain. It's tied to psychological trauma for you. So every time you get in it, every time you write a check for it, you know, I got ripped off because my heart was broken and I made a bad decision. And it's a reminder of that. I'd want that reminder out of my life. Am I right?
2: Yes.
0: Yeah.
1: And with that, an $800 a month raise.
0: Yeah. Yeah. So the first thing I'm going to do is pay minimums or just quit paying the $7,000. I don't care. Doesn't matter to me. But I want you to get rid of the car by scratching up $4,000 working overtime. You got anything you can sell? Do you have any money saved?
2: I don't have any money saved. I've been trying to work continuously to save up a little bit extra money on the side.
0: How old is the baby?
2: The baby isn't here yet, luckily. We're due in August.
0: Oh, great. Okay, so you can get married before that. That's even better. Okay, that's very helpful to the data. Okay, good. Anything she can do to earn money until the baby comes. I know she's in her third trimester. I'm not trying to put her in the salt mines. But if anything she could do to earn money, it adds flavor to this, right? Because here's the deal. If the faster we get rid of this car, we got $800, and then the two of us sit down, we do a tight budget, we work what we, and then all we got to do is just, you know, knock out like $10,000-$15,000, and you can do that in a few months.
2: Yes.
1: Because most of this debt is tied up in this car.
0: Think about what it would be like to get to Christmas and have zero debt.
2: Man, it would feel good.
0: Yeah, that's what I want for you. And a new baby and a new wife, life is good. I'm smiling right now. Now we're moving forward. I like this a lot. And you've learned your lesson at 23 to never go on one of these rip-off interest rate personal loan sites. Like, you got screwed. And you got screwed on the car, too.
2: Yes, I did. Yeah, it was a very bad decision that I've been
0: The good news is you got the whole rest of your life to never get screwed again because now you know what it looks like. You go, I'm not signing up for that. I don't care what you do. You can do whatever you want to do. I'm not signing up for that. You can have a gun. I'm not signing up for that. Ever. Again, I'm not going to let myself get screwed. Ever again. You got a beautiful life ahead of you. You're only 23. I went broke when I was 28 and filed bankruptcy. I've had a beautiful life since then because I learned a lot of stupid butt stuff about myself during that time. And there's a lot of stuff I never do again, you know? You got a great thing going here. I'm so proud of you, young man. You're going to be great. This is going to be so good for you. All right, I'm going to give you a wedding gift.
1: Ooh, so kind.
0: I'm going to give you a copy of George's book.
1: Oh, perfect.
0: Yeah.
1: Happy to give that away.
0: And a copy of the Total Money Makeover book, since you and I are the ones that took the call. And the baby's going to have a mommy and a daddy, and they make $85,000 a year, and he's 23 years old, and he's going to get rid of people screwing him, all these car companies, all these payday lender types. What was it? Upstart. Upstart this.
1: Gross.
0: Yeah. Upstart just had 30 million people say you suck. Upstart, I hope you heard that. We just told 30 million people you suck. You screwed a 23-year-old kid, and you deserve for everybody in America to know
1: you
0: suck.
1: And I bet their marketing is like, we're the lifeline. We'll give you the financial
0: freedom
1: you need.
0: Their marketing is like, we suck, but come do it anyway. We'll screw you, but come see us anyway. That's their marketing line. Just it's like SoFi, right?
1: Yeah.
0: We have a stadium. Who do you think paid for that? Yeah.
1: Your interests.
0: And you. There are people that we help.
1: Oh,
0: yes,
1: my goodness.
0: We're helpful. That's what we are. Oh, man, I tell you what. The villains are run amok in this cartoon.
1: Well, it's funny. The villains will happily show up in your life when you're so desperate, and they'll act like they're the hero.
0: That's the scary part. We're here to help.
1: You'll get an Instagram ad going, oh, finally, relief is here. No, that's not relief. That's 600% interest on your payday loan.
0: Relief is when I get Upstart.
1: Unless you're selling hemorrhoid cream. We don't want relief.
0: What a name. You people ought to be. I bet your mother's ashamed of you if you work at Upstart. Oh, my gosh. Wow. Hey, hang on, Andrew. We're going to give you a couple wedding gifts, and congratulations on your wedding this weekend.
1: That's exciting. I love that Dave just planned the wedding for you. The man should be in the wedding planning
0: business.
1: Totally
0: assumptive clothes, yes. No question
1: about
0: it.
1: I wonder how many people you've convinced to get married that otherwise wouldn't have. That's a beautiful thing.
0: It's a wonderful thing.
1: And you're not even ordained, I don't think.
0: Not yet. You never know. I'm a lot of things. That's not one of them. We'll be back with you before you know it. In the meantime, remember, there's ultimately only one way to financial peace, and that's to walk daily with the Prince of Peace, Christ Jesus. If you want to win with money in 2026, you can't keep living normal. Normal's broke. 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
6: With SRN News, I'm Ron Taylor. Representative Julia Letlow has advanced to a runoff in Louisiana's Republican Senate primary, capitalizing on the power of President Trump's endorsement in another attempt to purge his party of people he views as disloyal. The president supported Letlow over incumbent Senator Bill Cassidy, one of the few Republican senators who voted to convict him during his second impeachment trial over the attack on the Capitol January 6, 2021. North America's largest commuter rail system has shut down after unionized workers went on strike. The Long Island Railroad in New York ceased operations early Saturday morning as five unions representing about half its workforce walked off the job. The MTA has said it would provide limited shuttle buses into the city and the subway stations in the event of this strike, which has now occurred. Governor Kathy Hochul is urging Long Islanders to work from home if possible as they mitigate the travel into the city. This is SRN News.
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8: a better life with Dr. Sanjay Gupta.
9: We are finally starting to learn more things we can do to keep our brains sharp as we age. A lot of people think crossword puzzles or Sudoku might do the trick, but the science doesn't really bear that out. What one recent study found, though, was that a certain type of brain training seems to have a significant impact on cognition as we get older. It wasn't memory or even problem-solving tasks that moved the needle. It was an interactive computerized game that tested the ability to recognize two separate images in faster and faster sequences. It's what we call a task of divided attention, in which you don't have a conscious strategy on how to improve. That's according to the study's lead author. You're just trying to do the best you can to figure out how to divide your attention. Now, the game in this study was called Double Decision. If you want to find it and try it out yourself. I'm Dr. Sanjay Gupta, helping you live a better life.
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15: 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I'm tired. You start feeling a little bit resentful, a little bit bitter, a little bit jaded. Honestly, it can also come with physical symptoms, as far as headaches and muscle aches and pains and all the different things that you don't know what to attribute it to, but it's causing you to feel depleted. 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

0: Normal is broken, common sense is weird, so we're here to help you transform your life. From the Ramsey Network and the Fairwinds Credit Union Studio, this is The Ramsey Show. 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The phone number is 888-825-5225. You jump in. We'll talk about your life and your money. Betty is in Washington, D.C. Hi, Betty. How are you?
1: I'm hanging in there. I can't believe I'm actually talking to you.
0: Well, I'm honored. How can we help you today?
1: I'm going to apologize up front in case I cry, because this has been a really stressful situation. But long story short, my husband and I have a house that we cannot afford. Our mortgage payment is over $6,000 a month, and it's been listed for over 2 months now, and the house is just not selling. And we got a report back from our Ramsey Trusted Real Estate agents last night that's not very good, and so we're looking at either having to drop the price again and try to find $30,000 while we're in baby step two to be able to pay to get out of this house that we can't afford. And the other options that they gave us really were to potentially look at a short sale or a deed in lieu or something like that. And those options aren't on the table because my husband will lose his job if we go that route. And I don't know what to do.
0: Okay. So what is your household income?
1: My husband is currently working between 24 and 30 hours of overtime each week to be able to bring in $12,000 a month take home.
0: Okay. All right. And your payment is $6,000. And how much debt have you got in baby step two?
1: We started out with a lot more than this in July of last year, but we were able to get cruising through December. And now we just have $45,000 left on two personal loans.
0: So how much have you paid off before that, from when you started in June down to 45? What did it start at?
1: I think the balance was a little over 70,000.
0: Okay. So how did you get that 30,000, given that this house payment's so high? How did you manage to pull that off? That's impressive.
1: My husband did receive a bonus at the end of last year, and we used all of that. And I was working at the time when we first got started with our debt snowball. But over the course of last year, I lost all three of my part-time jobs, and I have not been able to find another one. And we have a seven-month-old, so I was pregnant during all of that chaos as well. And no one will hire me, apparently.
0: Yeah. What is your career field?
1: I am primarily a stay-at-home mom. I homeschool, so I...
0: No, I mean the jobs, the jobs that you've been getting. What were you doing? If you could go get a dream job right now making $6,000 a month, what would it be?
1: I worked remotely doing data entry for the past 10 years.
0: Making what? Contractor. What were you making?
1: I was making about $2,000 a month.
0: Okay. All right, good. All right. Okay. And the house, you owe so much on it. That's what the $30,000 is that you're afraid you'll have to sell it for less than, or you'll net less than you owe, right?
1: Correct, sir.
0: Okay. All right.
2: What did the report say? You said you got a bad report from the real estate pro.
1: Just that if we didn't lower the price, they thought that we had less than a 10% success, likely success rate of being able to sell it. Mm-hmm. We've been in the house for just under 2 years. We originally purchased it. It was supposed to be with my parents. We were supposed to split it. And as soon as we closed before the first mortgage payment came, my dad went back on his word and said he had never agreed to split it 50% with us, which was what we were all under the impression would happen. And then
0: Is he on the mortgage?
1: No, he is not.
0: And not on the ownership either? Okay.
1: No.
0: Okay. All right. Here's the thing. The great news is that with bonuses and finding extra work, both of which could be easily in your future, you've been able to hang on and reduce debt by $30,000. That's fairly impressive, really. And so if we can add the bonuses and the income from you, and I think you can, back to the equation, even if you stop your debt snowball temporarily and start piling up cash to write a check and get out of this house, you can make that. That's gonna work. You're gonna be able to do that. You're not trapped. You're just in a really sucky temporary situation. But you don't. 10 years from now, this will be in the rearview mirror, and it'll be going, "Oh, that's a dumb thing I did. And my dad lied, and I wouldn't have done it without that. And dadgum, what a horrible mess we got in just about the time the baby was born. About the time Rachel was that age, by the way, I filed bankruptcy. So there you go. I mean, and I'm okay now. You know, so you're gonna be okay. Is my point. But right now, the snapshot that we take's got tears in it, and that's valid. Okay, the snapshot is, oh, this, I can't breathe. But the film strip says there's an end to the movie that's not the end of the world. The rainbow comes out. So, I would say stop your debt snowball temporarily and just start piling up cash. Because as soon as you start seeing options, your anxiety level is going to go down. And he picks up all the hours he can pick up, and you pick up all the hours you can pick up. And, yes, you'll find something. You've just gone through a dry spot here, and nobody's hiring people who have seven-month-olds. Not true. You're in Washington, D.C. You'll find something. I mean, is it easy? No. The job market's kind of slow right now. But you can. I think you can do it. Even if you don't get any income coming in, you can make the payment and not go into foreclosure, short sale, or anything else for a period of time until you get rid of it. And well, pile up $30,000 and get ready to do what the real estate agent said. Let's write a check and get rid of this hell hole. It's driving us nuts, right?
2: Have you guys actually done a budget to see where this other $6,000 is going in your take-home pay? Because you might find some $1,000 or $2,000 right there.
1: Yeah, we've actually been pretty locked in since July, which I'm thankful for. But generally speaking, with the work that we had to do to prepare the house for sale and everything, I think we're able to put aside about $1,000 to $1,200 a month right now to go.
0: Yeah, and then you add your income that you're going to get, and you add his bonus.
2: And you start selling stuff because the house is going to get sold anyways. Might as well clear some rooms out, make some money off Facebook Marketplace. And all that can help if you get creative.
0: Yeah. And again, take the pressure off yourself to get rid of the $45,000. Unless it's a $45,000 car. If it is, sell it. Be done with it. But
2: so
0: I mean,
2: two personal loans.
0: I think that the proper perspective on this will give you a lot of, give you some of your fight back. And get the tears back, push the tears back from the edge a little bit and go, oh, yeah, we can do this. This is actually doable. I think you can. But I think it's going to be, I think the next 12 months are not going to be fun. And you get rid of the house, you got $30,000, and then you go knock out the 45, and, you know, you learn a whole bunch of lessons in this short period of time about the time the baby was born. And you'll look back on that 20 years later, and baby's 27, and you'll go, man, when you were born, our life sucked.
2: And the baby will go, I don't remember that.
0: Yeah, I don't remember that.
2: What's for dinner?
0: I don't remember that.

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0: Nate's in Houston. Hi, Nate. How are you?
1: Doing great.
0: Good. Doing How can we help?
1: I have a question about boundaries with parents and money. So, have a family, you know, member, my mom and dad, they want to gift us a vehicle. They had a track, or at least my dad's had a track record of just using parent guilt throughout my life. And it's really created just some tension in our marriage. My dad likes to have control over our life when he doesn't have any really means to it. You know, I'm a breadwinner, and my wife stays home, takes care of the kids. We're active in a church. We're active, and we're states away, so it's really nice to just have that distance. Mm-hmm. But we are trying to respectfully decline, even though they're very pushy on trying to give us this vehicle, mm-hmm. when, in fact, you know, they want us to be, you know, going, yeah. So just trying to find a way to respectfully do that.
0: So it sounds like you, over a period of time, have established some boundaries because of this pattern, and yes. Now they're like, oh, I think I'm going to try it again.
1: Pretty much, yeah. And
0: I mean, there's not any current, they don't currently have any hooks in you, do they?
1: No.
0: Okay.
1: My brother, though.
0: Well, not you, but I'm talking about you, okay?
1: Yes. No, yeah. No hooks.
0: Yeah,
1: no.
0: And so they're like, okay, well, we ain't got any hooks in him, so let's set one, right?
1: Mm-hmm. Yeah.
0: So, I mean, just don't be a bass.
1: Don't be a bass, yeah.
0: Don't exactly. bite, right? Yeah. Don't bite on the hook, man. It's just, I mean, so.
2: Yeah, when you say they keep pushing, are they, like, calling you, saying, hey, we really want to gift you this car. What do we got to do?
1: They're it's like texting, it's, you know, and then you get on the phone, and it's.
2: Can you just say, hey,
0: so
2: I don't want to talk about this
0: Here's
2: anymore.
0: The thing. When someone's doing stuff like this, the fewer words and the shorter the conversation you have, the better for everyone, them and you. Yeah. Because the longer you stay in a conversation, the more likely you are to revisit all the past sins. And that doesn't do anyone any good because they're not going to change.
1: Yes.
0: And so, you know, no is a complete sentence, and keep your sentence Absolutely. Pretty close to that. Hey, Dad. Love you, man. Thank you for the offer. Not going to be able to do that this time. We've got other plans. Thanks. That's it.
1: And we love the offer. We have a beater car. We would
0: No. You don't love the offer. You spent the whole first half of the call telling me you didn't love the offer.
1: The
0: you would
1: offer,
0: like a new
1: offer.
0: Car, but the cost is too high on this one.
1: Yes.
2: And you'll open the door to him going, ooh, it looks like there's a chance.
0: I'd like to have a new car, too, but I don't want a $1,200 payment, or I don't want my dad breathing down my neck again because I just got rid of him the other day. So, you know
2: what's inside that Trojan horse, and so you just got to keep it at bay.
1: Yeah.
2: Don't let the Trojan horse in.
0: So even though you do need a car, then you just go, hey, we got other plans, and, you know, we appreciate it. Thank you. Not going to work right now.
1: Yeah,
0: I don't have to go into a long explanation. And the more you feel tempted to explain yourself, the more you're going to cause issues that are not helpful.
1: Mm-hmm. Yeah, appreciate it. Yeah, it's definitely helpful. Know the whole sentence. And we're driving a beater. We went through Yale's course at our church, and it's been very helpful.
0: I'm working a plan. I've got a plan, Dad. I'm going to get me a car. And I know you noticed our old car, but hey, thank you. I appreciate your offer. It's very kind of you, but we've got it figured out. And you guys find somebody that needs that car over there on that end of the world. That's find a single mom and help her out with it, Dad. Thank you. Thanks for the offer, though.
1: Mm-hmm.
0: End. Well, what about no, Dad? I just told you we're not going to do it. Okay. And it's just you know we don't have to be mean, but just real low volume, slow sentences and short, concise conversations. And all of that's very helpful to bring this to a close. And it may take two or three times because these people are not used to hearing no.
1: Mm-hmm. Yeah.
0: No one tells them no.
1: Yeah.
0: And so, but I'm telling you, you're going to feel so much better when you get off that text or off that phone, and your wife is going to look at you with a beautiful smile and go, I married a man. Look at that.
2: Look at the backbone on that guy.
0: It really is. I mean, that's what's going to happen. So, and if you continue to struggle with it, I always recommend Dr. Henry Cloud's book, Boundaries. I've sold, I think he sold 20 million, and I told him the other day, I think I sold 2 million of them. So, for him, because I just love that book. I love him. He's a good friend, but also I love the book. And so, because it's most every family struggles with some kind of boundary violating person at some time. Sometimes they grow out of it, or sometimes they finally get the message, or whatever. But you just have to go. And there's a universal rule. People who violate boundaries don't like you setting them.
2: Mm. That's when they throw the fists up and go, it's time
0: always,
2: for a fight.
0: Always, 100% of the time, expect pushback. Because their goal is to get through the fence, knock the fence down, act like the fence is not there, and then you put the fence up, and it pisses them off. Wait, there's a fence. I don't like fences. And so 100% of people who don't like boundaries don't like you setting boundaries. So when you do, and you know, you just go, yeah, but look, there's a fence.
2: I just had Jefferson Fisher on my show this morning, and he was talking about this. Of if you start to sort of ramble and talk more and more and more, it just gives them more ammo. It gives them more leverage. And so he said short sentences.
0: Puts oxygen in the fire, yeah. He gives the same advice.
2: Firm, short sentences, frame up
0: the conversation. He's smarter about that stuff than I am. So
2: he's very tactful.
0: I might have actually stolen it from him. He's a lot nicer than I am.
2: That's true.
0: For sure. He's a genuinely
2: nice human being.
0: He's Mr.
2: Rogers compared to you.
0: But, yeah. But I'm just like, no, piss off. You know?
2: That works, too, though. In Dave's defense, that is a strategy that can work.
0: It does work. It's just a little more brutal. All right. Sam's in Bend, Oregon. Hey, Sam, what's up, man?
3: Hey, guys. I'm a big fan. I've been working your guys' plan for several years. I absolutely follow everyone everywhere I can.
0: Well, thank you.
2: Awesome.
3: I'm going to try and keep it short and sweet and not get too emotional. I'm at the tail end of a divorce where I'll be able to have access to funds and properly pay for debts and everything. And I'm just trying to figure out what's the best way to go about that with some of the lump sums that I'm going to be receiving when the divorce is finalized.
0: How long were you married?
3: Last Friday was our anniversary, and it was, we're still legally married, but 16 years.
0: Wow. I'm sorry. How many kids you got?
3: Three boys.
0: How old are they?
3: 15, 10, and 8.
0: Okay. All right. Well, rule number one, take care of them and your broken heart.
3: Oh, we are.
0: Okay.
3: We are.
0: That's rule number one. That's the most important thing in this. And then pretty soon you'll be able to laugh about this. I talked to a lady the other day that got divorced. She said, you know, I got out of debt. I divorced him. So there's good that can come of all this. This much manure, you can grow something, right? So... Oh, I'm so sorry. What a horrible thing to go through. All right, and so I'm still going to take the. I'm going to make sure the household is taken care of, food, shelter, clothing, transportation, and utilities, and then lump sums if they're in retirement accounts and need to stay in retirement accounts. I'm just going to do rollovers, and other lump sums. We're going to walk the baby steps. You got debt you're going to get out of this?
3: Well, so I was. That was my. Kind of on the fence part with the retirement, as I'm still young and 38, so I have time. I have a full-time job.
0: I would
3: I have
0: not
3: my own
0: cash
3: retirement.
0: Out the retirement. No, I would not pay the penalties.
3: Okay.
0: You'll pay penalties on it, and I wouldn't do that. So same as if you weren't getting a divorce.
2: So if any liquid cash, just apply that to your next smallest debt, make minimum payments on the rest, and just debt snowball it.
0: And if you're getting a big chunk of his 401k or something, then go see a SmartVestor Pro and just do a rollover into an IRA into some good mutual funds.
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7: 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Yes, put it down. 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

0: 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And we hope you can get through. 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Click the link in the description if you're listening on podcast or YouTube. And in case you didn't know, and I didn't because I'm a boomer, how AI works. I did know that AI is artificial. It's not real.
1: That's a good start.
0: Artificial intelligence. So it doesn't manifest its own intelligence. It only can speak from the database that has been fed to it. And so that's the problem, for instance, with Google using AI to answer your questions, because they're so stupid that they're using Reddit as part of their database to answer the question. And Reddit, if you look it up on in the Greek, means not true. So people's opinion, and it's like the TikTok in written form, you know, it's stupid stuff. But that's being entered in. So we don't have any stupid stuff in our Ask Ramsey AI, because the only thing we put in there was 3 years of this show, answer all the Ramsey personalities answering your questions, and all the books we've written and all the articles that we've written. And so they're all our opinion, how to work our system, how to work the baby steps. That's the only data that's in there. So that's the only possible answer that's going to come out. We've almost got it, as snarky as I am. It's about at George level of snark, not quite at Dave level.
1: It's not yelling at you quite yet.
0: It's just snarky. It's kind of funny snarky like George, not mean snarky like me.
1: Yeah, it is so conversational, though, and you can have a conversation with it. So there's a back and forth, which is great. You can enter your own information. It'll get specific.
0: I'm really proud of our tech team. I mean, it's stinking good.
1: Feedback's been amazing.
0: 100% free. Ask Ramsey at RamseySolutions.com. You can get the answer as if you called in on the show. Ash is with us in New York City. Hi, Ash. How are you?
2: Hey, Dave. Thanks for taking

0: taking my call. How are you?
1: Better than I deserve. How can we help?
0: Awesome. So I'm 26, and I make about $100,000 a year. $100,000 a year in my salary, and I had an education loan worth $65,000. My mom originally promised that she would pay for my education, so I went through school expecting that support. But now I'm left with the student debt, and she hasn't followed through yet. I'm sort of struggling with how to handle both the financial side and the emotional side of it. I want to move forward responsibly, but I also feel hurt and honestly misled. So what would you do in my situation? Do you have any advice for me?
1: Well, I mean, if you sat down with her over a cup of coffee and said, I feel hurt and misled, what would she say?
0: She gets really emotional, and then she says, oh, I did so much for you, and, you know, this small thing is bothering you. You make so much money. I don't think a $1,000 installment should hurt you that much. And it's we just usually end up getting in an argument, and then
1: This is settled. She's not going to pay it, and she doesn't care if it hurts your feelings. Those are facts. Those are data points. She doesn't care if it hurts your feelings. She's not going to pay it. Now, then you've got to decide what you're going to do. Okay, I'm not going to give her access to my feelings anymore. So I'm not going to talk about it with her ever again. She's not going to pay it. You are.
0: Okay.
2: Now the next step's easy. Let's attack this debt with our great $100,000 income. How fast could you pay it off on your own?
0: Well, so I've got about $20,000 in savings.
1: Good.
0: I've got $20,000 invested.
1: Good.
0: I live in New York, so I mean, my monthly expenditure is about $4,000.
1: Yeah, great.
0: So
1: you pay off the 40, and you got 60 to go, and you just lean in and knock it out. And you know that your mom is your mom, so we can't be too mad at her, but we can be mad enough at her to go, she's not reliable. And if she promises me something ever again, I'm going to laugh and wink and not believe it, because she doesn't care if it hurts your feelings.
0: Right. And then I had this conversation that if she wanted me to pay it off, and she said, just pay it off for this year, just me $10,000, and then you won't have to worry about it from like Jan 2027. So
1: yeah.
0: Now
1: she's not going to pay it, Ash. You're wishing for something that's not going to happen. Okay? Dogs can't climb trees. She's a dog. She ain't going to climb a tree, dude. Squirrels climb trees. Okay? She can't climb a tree. She's not going to do it. And every answer she gives you is telling you she's not going to do it and that it's on you. And so the faster you just go, you know, I hate that I have to say this about my mother, but she's an unreliable person and is not concerned about the fact that she lied to me. And that just breaks my heart, and I have a bill to pay now. And you go pay it as fast as you can, Ash. And the sooner you get it paid off, and then please don't ever believe anything else she says. So any plan she comes to you with is false.
2: The plan should have a check attached to it for $65,000 if I'm going to believe her ever again.
1: Yeah.
2: And it can't bounce. So that's the only way you go, okay, we're going to rebuild trust here.
1: Yeah, but she's not going to do it.
2: No.
1: I mean, there's no chance. She probably doesn't have it either, by the way.
2: It was probably wishful thinking, and it sounded like a nice thing to say, that I'll cover your education when, you know.
1: I believe in you, Ash. I got your back. Yeah. But, yeah, I mean, this happens a lot. We hear this way too often of parents that don't want to follow through on the promise of what they were going to do with their kids' education costs. And so it's yet one more reason for those of you out there that are considering taking out a student loan based on the promise of a parent to pay it. That would be a dumb idea. It puts a strain on the relationship, even if they do follow through and pay it. Chris is in Fort Collins, Colorado. Hi, Chris. How are you?
3: I'm fine, thank you. My question to you is, I lent my mom and dad $40,000 20 years ago. They put my name on their house via a quit claim in 2012, and I haven't lived in their house for 40 years. Well, they've both passed. They have a will that says to pay me $75,000 off the top and split the rest between myself and my three other siblings. What kind of a tax mess am I in?
1: Are you the only one on the deed, or were they on the deed with you after they quit claimed you?
3: They were on the deed with me after they quit claimed.
1: Okay, so you're going to need professional tax advice, but I'll take a stab at it, okay?
3: Okay.
1: Here's what would happen if they had taken themselves off completely and it was just you. Mm-hmm. When you sell the house, you're going to be taxed on every dollar above what they paid for the house.
3: Oof.
1: Which was nothing, probably.
3: Yeah, right? They paid $13,000, yeah. And now the house is worth $500,000.
1: Yeah, so you'd have capital gains tax on $500,000 if the house was in your name.
3: Mm-hmm.
1: So you may have tax on half of that since the house is in their name and your name. You probably do. You probably have tax on that. And so what I would do is require that tax be paid before, and my $75,000 be repaid before we divvy up any proceeds. And so you need to get tax advice, figure out what your tax bill is going to be. And I would add that and make the estate pay that, because you got screwed.

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0: Recapping, George, lesson for the day for some of you out there. Do not gift capital assets like stocks or real estate to your children while you're alive, except in rare circumstances. Here's why. Okay. Our last caller, Chris, mom and dad quit claimed the house over to thinking they were doing her a favor. They were trying to do something nice and they were ignorant of tax law. So here's how tax law works. If Chris, if again, in Chris's situation, both names were on it, so it doesn't there. But if it was just her name. So if you gift, if mom and dad gifted that property to her, her basis for calculating capital gains is their basis, what they paid for it.
3: Which was $13,000 in this case.
0: And the house sold for $513,000. Then they got $500,000 that's taxable.
3: That's a gain in the IRS's eyes.
0: Yeah, it's going to be a 15% gain, or capital gains tax.
3: That's
0: okay,
3: $75,000.
0: So it's a $75,000 error. In that case, the reason it's an error is if her name was not on the deed and they give it to her by will after they die, her basis is the market value of the house at the time they die. So her basis would be $513,000, and she sells it within 6 months of death. It's presumed to have been market value, and it's presumed that there is zero tax.
3: Saved her $75,000 by doing it that way.
0: It's called a stepped-up basis. So the basis goes to market value if willed to you. So if Grandpa has stock, and he's got $2 million worth of Exxon stock, but he paid $10 for it, and he gives it to his grandchild before dying, they have capital gains on $2 million.
3: He just passed the hot potato right over.
0: If he waits until he dies 10 seconds after he's dead, that stock basis for resale is the market value at the time, $2 million. Junior can sell every bit of it and have zero tax. This is huge, y'all. Quit doing crap like this without seeking tax advice and knowing what you're doing. And it's like, well, I don't want the government to get... You just made sure the government's going to get it, dumb butt. It's exactly what you did. And you can't just practice law and tax law out of your ear and think you're going to get anything except screwed up. So just make one phone call to a simple Ramsey trusted tax person, and they'll tell you, don't transfer this, period. Now, again, there might be a situation where you can use some of your gift tax exemption, or you can use some of your estate tax exemption and qualify it under Unified Estate Tax Credit, and you have to fill out some forms, and you can make the move and not get into the taxes, but you still could set up a problem with income tax on the other end. And so you really need to think this stuff through. It's not as simple as, well, I need to protect little Chris. She gave us that $40,000, and her brothers and sisters ain't right, so I'm going to put the house in her name, make sure it's okay. Boom! Without checking. That's exactly what those sweet people did, and they screwed this up royally. And they meant well. I'll guarantee you they're not bad people. They didn't go, hey, let's screw Chris over. That wasn't what they meant to do.
3: Sometimes good intentions are the most expensive mistake you can make.
0: Yeah. Just don't be doing this stuff, people. All right, James is with us. James is in Lexington, Kentucky. Hi, James. How are you?
4: I'm good. How are you doing?
0: Better than I deserve. What's up?
4: Hey, man. I'm really interested in how can I regain control of my finances? I just graduated college. I have a good job, but I feel like I'm losing control.
0: Cool. What's the good job? What are you making?
4: 73 base salary, and then with bonus and everything, should be around 80.
0: Good for you. Cool. Are you married?
4: I am. Well, fiance, and then I have a son with my previous relationship, and then we have two kids, my fiance and I.
0: Oh, when are you getting married?
4: Whenever she wants to. We haven't set a date yet.
0: Saturday works for me.
3: Dave is free.
4: I'll send you the invite.
0: Okay. And the, all right, so what does she make?
4: So she stays at home. That is the, that is what's best for us.
0: Yeah, Saturday works for me. All right, and she's in extreme risk right now. I don't like the position she's in. As her friend, mm-hmm. I'm telling her to marry you now.
4: Okay.
0: Okay. Anyway, now we got that behind us. So you got how much debt with your $80,000 job and three kids and fiance getting ready to be wife?
4: So my student loans, that is the largest, $44,000. I've used that to supplement income all throughout my time at school. My car, made a dumb purchase when my son was born. I still owe about $20,000 on there. And then my credit card's around $12,000, and then she has around $12,000 as well, $12,000 on credit cards as well.
0: Gotcha. Okay, you got $88,000, you make $80,000. It's going to take you 2.5 years of living on beans and rice and beans, and you can pay all this off.
4: Okay.
0: And that's if nobody adds any income to the equation, and you ought to try to talk about somebody adding some income to this equation if you can. I'm not being just smart aleck only. There's all kinds of data points that says being married is going to cause you to succeed financially. And so I want good things for y'all. I love y'all. I want you to win, okay? So then we're going to list our debts, smallest to largest. We're going to cut up the credit cards tonight. We're going to get on an every dollar budget tonight. George and I will give you a premium version and let you get started. The two of you sit down together. And since you're going to be married on Saturday, you can go ahead and start doing it tonight like you were married. And you sit down with everything, and you're looking at it together and saying, okay, we have this baby, and I've got these kids, and we've got this stuff we've got to take care of, and, you know, and we got a house, and we got to get, you know, we're going to plow through these credit cards, get rid of them, then we're going to knock that car out, and then we're going to knock that student loan out, meanwhile paying minimum payments on everything but the little one, attack the little one, everything but the little one, attack the little one, everything but the little one, and attack the little one with a vengeance. You're not going to see the inside of a restaurant unless you're working there as your extra job, and don't talk to me about a vacation. You are seriously broke. Broke people don't go on vacation. And get this mess cleaned up in the next 2 years. And if you get you just kind of hear that anger in my voice, like, right, the coach at halftime.
4: Mm-hmm.
0: That's what I want inside of y'all, okay? I'm trying to transfer that to you. And you get that swagger going, and you start punching these credit cards out, knocking them in the nose, going, you people are screwing my family's future. I hate you, Citibank. I hate you, Fifth Third. Get out of my life. Then when you kind of get that idea going, then you have a villain in the story, and you are the hero. You get to go win, and it changes everything. And that's what I want them to do, George.
3: Yeah, what is your intensity level right now, James? 1 out of 10, would you say, to get out of this debt?
4: 20. You know, last week I sat down, and I spent hours on an Excel chart because I hate where budgeting apps charge you a subscription fee. I think that's one of the biggest scams in this industry right now, man. It's mind-blowing. You know, you get on the app store, look up budgeting, in-app purchases. You know what I mean?
0: Yeah, we don't have any in-app purchases, but we do charge you a subscription fee after we give you this free portion. So we'll give it to you for free for a while, so you don't have to worry about it. But later on, you'll have to pay.
4: Okay.
0: I won't hold back on that. But we have to pay. We have to pay the guys that build the app and run the thing. So
3: if it gets you out of 88 grand in debt, I'd say it was worth the purchase. But if you don't do anything with it, I agree, it was a waste of your money. So I hope it helps you. But I just wanted to see how intense you were, and even think about selling this car if it's worth more than 20 grand.
0: Yeah, I'm
3: fired. You get out
0: up,
3: of that
0: man.
3: Payment.
0: I think you're going to do it. I'm proud of you, man. Go do it. You can have a great life. You graduate, you got babies, you got a new wife. Life's going to be great, man.
3: But for now, you got to keep living like a broke college kid, which is going to be not as fun. Yeah. I got a new salary. I got to go buy some things. Nope. You got to pay off some debt. You'll get there.
0: Absolutely. Absolutely. So why do people pay to join a gym if they can lift?
3: It's a scam.
0: If they can lift weights at home.
3: The environment.
0: Because
3: maybe the coaching.
0: They don't lift weights at home. That's why.
3: And there's some skin in the game. If I paid for something,
0: all you do is stub your
3: it.
0: Toe on them. That's all they're for. Stub your toe.
3: I want to see a study. If it was a free gym membership versus a paid gym membership, who's showing up at each gym? I'd be interested to see.
0: Inquiring minds want to know.

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2: With SRN News, I'm Ron Taylor. Representative Julia Letlow has advanced to a runoff in Louisiana's Republican Senate primary, capitalizing on the power of President Trump's endorsement in another attempt to purge his party of people he views as disloyal. The president supported Letlow over incumbent Senator Bill Cassidy, one of the few Republican senators who voted to convict him during his second impeachment trial over the attack on the Capitol January 6, 2021. North America's largest commuter rail system has shut down after unionized workers went on strike. The Long Island Railroad in New York ceased operations early Saturday morning as five unions representing about half its workforce walked off the job. The MTA has said it would provide limited shuttle buses into the city and the subway stations in the event of this strike, which has now occurred. Governor Kathy Hochul is urging Long Islanders to work from home if possible as they mitigate the travel into the city. This is SRN News.
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5: a better life with Dr. Sanjay Gupta.
6: Getting your heart broken can be really rough. It'll happen to most of us at some point in our lives. It's not just an emotional experience. It's a physical one, too. Often described as getting the wind knocked out of you, a knot in your stomach, trouble sleeping. I recently spoke about this with Dr. Yoram Yovel, a psychiatrist and neuroscientist. He was on my podcast, Chasing Life. Now, he told me heartbreak doesn't have to last forever, and while your inclination might be to withdraw, isolate, and shut down, it's often the opposite of what supports healing. One of the things that helps us the most is reconnecting to other people you love. 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You hold the power to comfort loved ones that are in deep physical or emotional distress. I'm Dr. Sanjay Gupta, helping you live a better life.
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14: ABC's Wide World of Sports. 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
14: 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You get these people, they always go places together. And one guy's got the thrill of victory and the other's got the agony. 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Uh-huh. She's the agony of defeat because she's got that guy. There it is. He outkicked his coverage.
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0: Welcome back to the Ramsey Show in the Fairwinds Credit Union Studio. I'm Dave Ramsey, your host. Thanks for joining us. George Camel, Ramsey personality, number one best-selling author, is my co-host today. Janessa is with us in Salt Lake City. Hi, Janessa. How are you?
1: I am so good. How are you?
0: Better than I deserve. What's up?
1: Oh, wonderful. So me and my husband, we are struggling with a decision to make. We have decided to kind of get our butts in gear on our student loans. Mm-hmm. But in the past year, we have promised our girls season passes to a local amusement park. Mm-hmm. And we are trying to decide if we break our promise to our young kids and try to teach them a financial lesson, or we delay paying off our debt about 2 to 3 weeks and keep our promise.
0: Okay. Well, if you take, sometimes if you take an ethics thing to an extreme, it'll give you the answer. Okay. So you have information that is available to you today that was not available to you today, or at least your viewpoint on the student loans was not the same when you made the promise. Things have changed.
1: Yes.
0: So if we took it to an extreme and said, hey, mom's got cancer, and so we're not going to get the theme park things this year because we're going to pay the doctor bills. That's mm-hmm. That didn't happen, and I'm not speaking that into existence, okay? But if it was something like that, you wouldn't have an ethics problem because it's new information.
1: Correct, yes.
0: And so I think, I would sit down with them and say, kids, at the time we were trying to ignore these. How old are the kids?
1: We've got a 6-year-old, 7-year-old, 9-year-old, and a 10-year-old.
0: Okay. Well, they're not going to remember whatever it is much past Friday anyway. But, what I would do is say, at the time we sat down and talked about this, we thought we were able to do it. And now we've looked at the details of our debt. And I know you don't understand that necessarily, but we're not in trouble. We're not going to be hungry. We're not going to lose our home, but we do have to clean up this debt and we're going to have to get serious about it. And that means this year, we're not going to be able to do the season passes unless we come up with some other way to pay for them. And you might create some, how expensive are they?
1: All in all, it'd be about $1,300.
0: Yeah. Okay.
1: All together.
0: And it might be that if we come up with some kind of fun kid / parent participation adventure that is the GoFundMe of lemonade stands or something, and teach them a way. We got to go find this money if we're going to do this, kids. And so we're going to have an adventure by doing these three things, and we're going to cut grass, or we're going to rake leaves, or we're going to do this together and come up with a $1,300 that way, because we can't just go buy it after what we've discovered about our debts and we've got to pay it. And so that's a third option. One option is buy it when you can't afford it. One is just look at them and go, no, we can't do it. New information. Third option is there some kind of an adventure that we can turn this into that says, okay, the way, what do we do when we're broke? We go to work. Let's find something. Let's all get in here. And if y'all want to do that, we'll be able to do it. If you don't want to do that, that's okay. It'll just be next year at least, because we've got to get this student loans knocked out.
1: Okay.
0: When I was 11, my parents sold our boat because they had a bad year in the real estate business.
1: And you remember it.
0: I'm still in counseling.
2: But now Dave has multiple boats, so he's recovered.
0: I have recovered. I have lots of boats now.
2: His boat has its own boat. It's very impressive. So yeah, this is it's just delaying. It's not a no. It's not crushing their dreams. It's just a not now. And so when are you going to be debt free?
1: In a year.
0: Okay.
2: Great. So, will the theme park still be there in a year?
1: I sure hope so.
2: Yeah. Can we do something that's an alternative that maybe is free or super low cost that also is fun?
1: We've been talking about. Yeah, our local pool has a swim pass for the summer we were thinking of doing instead.
0: There you go. That's a good idea.
2: So there's still something fun for them to look forward to, and their other thing is just delayed by a little bit. I like this plan.
0: Yeah. Our neighbors had a boat. That's what we did.
2: Find a friend with a boat. You just saved yourself a lot of emotional hassle and finances.
0: Boats and pickups. Find someone else that has it and use theirs. Yeah.
2: That's what I do. I borrow Dave's boats.
0: Yeah.
2: I wouldn't know how to drive it, sadly. I'd crash.
0: You're not getting near my boat.
2: I barely could drive your little Sea-Doo. I almost crashed that thing. So
0: I know.
2: I haven't been on it since.
0: It's scary. It was a really scary day for me. I'm in counseling for that, too. But yeah. I think the thing is, it's a bigger deal to you. This is Grandpa talking, okay? 8 grandkids. It's a bigger deal to you than it is to them. This breaking your promise thing. And it's not like you have a pattern throughout their lives of setting them up and then disappointing them, setting them up and then disappointing them. You're not that person. Or you wouldn't even be asking this question if you were that person. So they're fine. They're going to be okay. Find an adventure to get them paid for. Buy the pool passes instead. 1 year from now, you'll be able to do it. And you can all talk about the time that we took a year off and got ourselves cleaned up as a family, and that's when we changed our family tree. And then when you're celebrating your 50th wedding anniversary, your kid can stand up and give a toast because of the character he witnessed when he was 11 that his parents delayed pleasure to change the family tree.
2: That's a great lesson learned and some character built there as well.
0: That's it. That's what's really going to happen. Not they're going to be so disillusioned that they need counseling.
2: I would love for them to be in therapy going, yeah, what happened? Well, I got a pass at 7 instead of 6. That really crushed me, man. I just don't
0: never,
2: see that.
0: Never recovered. Never came back from that one. Blake's in Washington, D.C. Hey, Blake, how can we help?
3: Hey, how's it going?
0: Better than I deserve. How can we help?
3: So I just had a quick question about, I'll try to keep this short as well, but I am just wondering, I'm still planning out my education, my career path. I just graduated with my undergrad.
0: Oh, cool. What's your degree in?
3: Public health.
2: Awesome. Public health.
0: Okay, good.
3: Yeah, and I want to go to audiology school, and that would be a 3-year program, and I do have some student loan debt from my public health degree. I graduated in 3 years as well, and so now I'm just working and applying for audiology school. But because of, I feel like current times have changed, and I feel like there's some things that I also need to change with my plan. So I was just actually thinking of holding back audiology for like 2 or 3 years until I work, and then I can save up that money, pay off some of my debt, and then save up
2: and cash flow
3: as well.
0: Nothing wrong with that.
3: Try to, because it's going to be all on my own money. But my family they do want me to go straight into audiology school starting next year. I'm just a little bit scared because I feel like that.
0: Well, they're not paying for it.
3: Right. Yeah.
0: Well, they don't get a vote. You only get a vote if you're paying for it.
3: Yeah, that I definitely understand.
0: You can have an opinion, but you don't get a vote. And the opinion is that it's no big deal for you to go deeply in debt. No big deal to them.
2: So I wouldn't let pressure me unless they're writing the check along with it.
0: I think they mean well, but they don't see this as big a problem as you do, or you wouldn't even be calling here. So I like your plan better, Blake.

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2: What's up, guys? 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

0: Noah is in Hawaii. Hi, Noah. Welcome to the Ramsey Show.
1: Hi, Dave. Thanks for having me.
0: Sure. What's up?
1: So, I am in a bit of a kerfuffle. I have moved home to try to help my dad with his business. We're in construction, and we are digging into the finances. I've been listening to the show for a long time. I am currently trying to get myself out of debt. I'm $4,000 away, but have come to find out that father at 61 has saved nothing for retirement. It is met every time with, I'll figure it out, or it's not your problem. But Dave, I feel like it is my problem. You know, he's my dad, and I've got to take care of him at some point.
0: Well, so, that's sweet, but it's not your problem. He's right.
1: Really?
0: Yeah, really.
1: Okay.
0: You're $4,000 in debt. You're broke. You came home to try to help him with his business. That's your problem. And you keep that running. He's a grown 61-year-old man. He should take care of it. I mean, he's not mentally disabled.
1: You're right about that.
0: Yeah. So it's not your problem. I mean, if he was, you know, if he had a brain injury or something, maybe you'd want to go, okay, I need to help my dad, right? But all he is bullheaded.
1: Fair enough.
2: Did you ask him why he hasn't put a cent away for 40 years?
1: I think the conversation scares him. I don't think he knows what to do about it, and I think it's gotten to a point where avoidance is the only technique.
0: I think you can end up helping him, and I'll give you an idea. But first thing I want you to do is release this emotional burden of having to carry your dad, okay? But the way you help him is this. You finish turning this business around, getting yourself out of debt, and then the more you get involved in the running of the business, set up a 401k at the business and sign him up for it.
1: Okay.
0: I mean, he's probably going to work another 10 years, isn't he?
1: I'm hoping he's able to.
0: Okay. How many people on your construction team?
1: So right now we've just come down to three. So it's him, myself, and an accounts manager. And then everything else, for the most part, we subcontract out.
0: Okay, so he's not physically straining.
1: The issue with his kind of thing here is that he's kind of avoiding technology, and you've got a bunch of other companies coming in and kind of taking over.
0: Yeah, but see, you can fix that too, to the extent you take over the running of the business. If you guys keep running the business and you continue to insert yourself in the operations of the business and you help with the technology and you help grow the business and you help keep it alive, and you know, if you can't do that, then y'all need to shut the thing down. And you need to go get a job, right? But if you can do that, while you're doing that, you could reach over to a Ramsey SmartVestor Pro and set yourself up a simple 401k in there and just sign him up and start dumping company money in his name into it and dump company money in your name into it.
1: Awesome.
0: And,
1: okay.
0: You know, so it's almost against his will, but you tell him, you go, hey, I just set up a 401k. I'm going to be putting my money in, or putting our money into me and our money into you, and I need you to sign this right here. Shut up.
2: Sometimes you got to sneak the vegetables in for their own good.
0: Eat your broccoli. Yeah.
2: Does he have any money saved? Is he like a tin can guy? Like, does he have anything, or is he really just can't live on less than he makes?
1: So the company does well enough to where when he needs money, he just draws it out.
0: Yeah.
1: So he has got nothing saved. I believe from what the digging that I've been doing, he's got about $8,000 in debt, which is nice. That's not much, and he makes enough to pay it. Nothing in savings, no emergency savings.
2: No other assets?
0: Yeah. So part of your business job to grow this business is to take the inner workings of the business and make them more sophisticated. You knew that already, and you were the one told us that. And as you're doing that, you get your debts paid off, his debts paid off. You start instituting some financial systems as part of it, and one of those financial systems is what's called a simple 401k. It's a 401k or simple IRA. It's a 401k for businesses, for small businesses your size. And you know, it's real easy to set up, very inexpensive to set up, except for the money that you stick into it. And so then you guys, when you go make some money, you don't have any debt payments. You've got some savings in the business called retained earnings. That's part of your systems. You're building your technology base. You're competing. You're even getting ahead of the competition out there in the way you're doing the jobs. And in the process, your profits go up and you start chunking a bunch of them into the retirement. That's how you take care of him, is almost against his will. But I don't want you feeling like you failed as a son if a full-bodied, full-brained 61-year-old didn't take care of themselves. That's not a failure on your part. You've done nothing wrong. I'm not going to guilt trip you I don't want you to guilt trip yourself.
2: You can't and shouldn't fund his lifestyle for the rest of his life once he's done working.
0: Yeah.
2: That's a bad plan.
0: By 61 or so, somewhere in there, you should grow up. Somewhere in there. I'm trying still, but I'm still trying, but I'm getting there.
2: One day.
0: Ricky is with us. Ricky's in Orange County. Hi, Ricky. How are you?
3: Hi, Dave. How you doing? Thanks for taking my call.
0: Sure.
3: I'll just paint a picture as to what the situation is. So I'm in California, so I'm considered under their world of high net worth based on my income. I have about $5 million in equities, little over $2 million in 401k on top of that. So we're looking about seven. Income around $600 a year.
0: Good for you.
3: Now, my question to you is this. It's bothering me that based on discussing with my CPA that the house that I live in, I guess around 6,000 square foot house, I bought it for $2.5 million. Maybe it's worth $4.3 million, $4.4 million today. The mortgage is about 1.1. And I know I've been listening to you a long time, but I feel I want to continue to keep the mortgage because it's free money. It's at 2.2%, 2.3% fixed, but that's a separate issue. But the bottom reason why I'm question is I have a lot of equity sitting there, roughly around $3 million, and I could be, given the fact of my income, it's not allowing me to write off any of the $30,000 a year in taxes for property taxes. I have zero write-offs on that. They won't allow me to write off any of the interest. So I'm thinking, like, based on my return that I'm getting on my equities, whether it's the 401k or the other $5 million, I'm averaging, you know, maybe 12% a year in good indexes. And the amount of money I could be making, $250,000, $300,000 a year on that equity, I'm better off maybe renting, given I'm not getting any benefit of the write-offs of being a homeowner. And I don't think in this country necessarily it's a benefit to be a homeowner if you're not getting the ability to.
0: Well, your analysis, the problem is your analysis is based on a moment in time rather than projecting into the future. And so your analysis is flawed.
3: Okay. Well,
0: and so I'm calling bull crap on your statement that in America today it's not a good idea to own a house. That's just bull crap. So because you're looking at this particular moment in time. You forgot the fact that this house has gone up several million dollars while you owned it. You seem to leave that out of the equation.
3: But true. But then again, if I were to put, you know, based on the money that
0: California
3: I put down,
0: real estate has done better than mutual funds. ROI, return on investment.
3: Right, of course.
0: Period. Okay, it's done better. You can't write off the taxes. Welcome to your socialistic state. But that's, you know, that's the problem that you got where you chose to live. But the issue is that California real estate remains an excellent investment. And so renting and, you know, putting all your equity in an S&P does not outperform owning real estate. I own a whole bunch of both. I believe in both. And all the people that we know that have $10 to $60 million net worth that we coach, my net worth is several hundred million, own a good mixture of real estate and mutual.
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7: 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Listen, I need everyone to put your phones down. Yes, put it down. You're going to live. When was the last time you looked someone in the eyes and felt seen and heard? We are wired to have deep, meaningful, and even fun relationships, not to stay glued to our phones, swiping right, swiping left, and thumbs down on everybody that we're mad at. And that's why I created Questions for Humans. We have so many new decks available. Girls Night Out, Guys Night Out, Dating, Parents and Teens, and even Workplace Editions. For example, one of the Guys Night questions is, how long would you last alone in the wild? Or in the Girls Night deck, one of the questions is, what's something you figured out way too late in life? There are so many new decks with so many new questions. You'll spend time laughing together, learning something unexpected, and building deeper and stronger relationships. Pick up one or two or all of the Questions for Humans.

I basically got punked without the Ashton Kutcher cameo. But I've got good news for you. 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

0: So, George, the Ramsey Show live recordings that we've done in all these different cities, Charlotte and Denver, they're a big hit.
1: Oh, yeah. We had a blast doing them in April, and we finally released the very first one. Charlotte dropped last week. Denver episode releases later this week. We got Phoenix and Anaheim coming in the next few weeks. And I was on that one with Rachel and Ken. We had 300 people filled with live questions. So you actually get to see the person asking the question. And even better, we bring the spouse or boyfriend up. And
0: does that make you meaner or nicer? You have to be nicer.
1: You have to be a little nicer. You can kind of poke a little more, which is fun, and be a little snarkier with the live audience because they can tell it's for entertainment purposes. And you kind of get the crowd on your side or against you, and so that kind of adds a whole other element to it. So my favorite was, how much should my boyfriend spend on an engagement ring? And, you know,
0: and
1: Rachel
0: he's
1: and
0: there.
1: Kenna, and he's there. So we bring him up to say, hey, you tell me, bud. And so that got into some juicy debates.
0: That's a good one.
1: So if you want to go watch it, it's live on our Ramsey Show YouTube channel, Spotify, Ramsey Network app. Go check it out. It's like nothing you've seen before on this show with a live audience like that.
0: That's fun. Very fun.
1: Yeah.
0: So, yeah, we got four cities. Denver, Charlotte's already up. Denver will be up this week, and then you'll see Phoenix and Anaheim come on in the next few weeks. You don't want to miss these. Every one of the Ramsey personalities had a blast being out there with you folks. So thank you all for showing up. We appreciate you. John is in Nashville. Hey, John, what's up?
2: Hey, Dave. Thanks for taking my call. I am 23, and I am debt-free. When I first graduated, I took out a truck loan and all that, and I got it all figured out. So right now I have no debt. I got about $35,000 saved up, and trying to figure out what I should do next.
0: Wow, that's impressive. Good job. What do you make?
2: I make about $60,000 a year, and I work for family business, and that's part of my issue is coming up with that.
0: What's the issue?
2: So at first it was me, mom, and dad in the restaurant every day, and everything was going great. And it seemed like more of the responsibilities were getting pushed my way. And now it's me in there every day, and mom and dad don't really work anymore. And he gave me a business card that said I'm owner-operator, but I'm making about $20 an hour. And my mom, you know, I don't want them to work all the time, but, you know, mom's working no days a week, and dad will work, you know, one day a week. And
0: they own it.
2: That's tough. They own it, right.
1: So it's a formality that it says
0: you're not an owner-operator.
2: Right.
0: You're an employee.
2: But I have business cards that say I am.
0: I don't care.
2: And that's
0: of no value whatsoever. Okay. Well, I mean, could you get a job at another restaurant if you were the general manager of another restaurant and you were responsible for the operations? What would you make?
2: Well, I'm not exactly sure. I applied for Buc-ee's in Murfreesboro. I applied to be the assistant manager up there, and it does pretty good.
0: What does that pay?
2: But it pays 33 mm-hmm. plus benefits and retirement. Mm-hmm. See, right now I'm a 1090. See, here's my issue. So they kicked me out of the house. Understandable. I'm 23. You know, it's about time.
0: Mm-hmm.
2: And so I came and got an apartment and started looking at one day getting my own home, and I'm a 1099 employee.
0: No, you're not.
2: And
0: you're not supposed to be.
2: Oh, I'm not.
0: Yeah, that y'all are screwing that up. You're gonna make a mess. You're not an employee. I mean, you're not a 1099. 1099 is an independent subcontractor. You're an employee. They're gonna get their butt fined by the IRS, big time. You guys are gonna end up with tax penalties.

0: and all kinds of stuff. You need your family needs to get some professional tax advice on how they do payroll.
1: Okay.
0: Yeah, that's gonna get ugly. It's gonna end up with a mess. But I think we got a bigger mess, and that is that your parents walked off and handed you this thing, but they didn't really hand it to you. So I think y'all are just gonna sit down and go, okay, Dad, what's the plan? I'm gonna need to get with a tax person. I've gotten financial advice that says I'm gonna get messed up on this 1099, and you're going to get messed up when we get audited. You're not going to like it. So we need to get that fixed, and then we need to get me in there as the general manager, and I need to be paid like a general manager, which is a base salary plus a percentage of profits.
1: Okay.
0: And it's not an hourly. It's not an hourly. It's not an hourly rate. I hate to keep interrupting you. What kind of revs is the restaurant producing?
1: We do about 2,000 a day, so that'd be 12,000 a week because we're closed Sunday. So that's about 50,000 a month, roughly. Mm-hmm. Now, we got a food truck, so sometimes those numbers can change.
0: Mm-hmm.
1: But just in the restaurant, that's what I do. They'll do the food truck when we do it. Now, this year, they decided we're only going to do it about five times this year.
2: Mm-hmm. Is this their retirement plan? Like, are they basically getting paid from the business and don't have anything else?
1: I'm not sure if we got a plan.
2: That's my fear.
1: It's really starting to bother me.
0: Yeah, I think you need to sit down and say, Dad, we need to formalize this. Bucky's is going to make me an offer at 33 plus benefits and properly pay me on a W-2. And so if I'm going to stay in here and I'm going to do all the work, I'm going to need to be paid like a general manager because I'm your general manager, and that's going to be a base salary that's the equivalent of $40 an hour for a 40-hour week, but you're probably going to put in more than 40 hours, plus a percentage of profits as your bonus. And then you need to close the books on the restaurant each month and tell what the profits are each month.
1: Well, see, that's part of my problem is I pay all the employees, I buy all the supplies, so I know I can do simple math. I know how much it's making.
0: Mm-hmm.
1: And,
0: I do, too.
1: It's a lot more than me, you know? And
0: I mean, you are only 23, but you are doing the job. And so regardless of your age and your experience or whatever, if you're giving a job, you should be paid to do that job. I'm not asking you to be paid more than the job is worth. But if you weren't there, they would have to hire a general manager for a salary of 30, 40 bucks an hour average and some kind of a bonus kick based on profits. That's what you would get paid in that business. Agreed?
1: Yes, sir.
0: And if you weren't there, that's what they got to do. So if you take the job at Bucky's, that's what they're going to have to do. They're going to have to hire somebody.
1: Right, and I'm about at the point to where I'm about to just start looking and applying just about anywhere because it's been a little overwhelming.
0: I think you sit down and have a cup of coffee before you do that and say, Mom and Dad, I got a problem. I'm about at the point that I need to go do something else. The way we can solve that is I need to be paid for being the general manager, and I'm going to close the books, and we're going to get a base salary and a percentage of profits for being the general manager, and we're going to develop a plan where I become the owner of this a little bit at a time, over time, and meanwhile, you guys are going to make a lot of money, and you don't have to work as much. I'll take care of running the thing. But if you don't want to pay me to the proper amount to do the job that you've got, then I need to go work somewhere else, and you need to get somebody in here that's going to enjoy doing this, which, by the way, you can't get for $20 an hour.
1: Right.
0: That's fair. I mean, you sit down and have that conversation with them. And if they say, screw you, you're supposed to work for free, then go get a job somewhere else and let them figure it out. They're not going to say that.
1: That's what worries me.
0: They're not going to say
1: it. When I told him, hey, I'm looking for a new job, it's kind of like he got aggressive and
2: he took it as a personal attack.
1: I don't want to mess up my family situation, you know.
0: You're not messing it up. They are.
1: Okay.
0: All you're doing is talking about it. And I wouldn't say I'm going to quit if you don't do this, but I would say, Dad, if we can't work something out that's reasonable here, I'm going to be forced to do something different. And if he wants to get aggressive based on that, then go do something different. Because you're going to get aggressive every time you have a conversation about this business.
2: And then you're going to build resentment.
0: Can't have a conversation.
2: Ruin the relationship anyways.
0: Yeah. I mean, my son and I get in arguments. We run Ramsey together, but we don't get in an argument every time we're together. Most of the time, we don't have an argument. But occasionally, we just like, no, we fuss and fight.
2: We fight like grown-ups.
0: Yeah, we fight like grown-ups. We're arguing about an idea. We're not personally offended like a four-year-old.

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1: Today's question comes from Dylan in New Mexico. I'm aware of your recommendation to invest your money evenly in four funds, small cap, mid cap, large cap, and international. I also hear you guys regularly reference the average annual return of the S&P over the last 30 to 50 years. Can you provide some insight into how his investment protocol has performed compared to the S&P? If mimicking S&P performance is the key metric, why wouldn't he recommend just parking your money in an S&P index fund?
0: That's a great question.
1: He, I assume, meaning Dave, per your recommendation for many, many years now. All right, so insight how this investment's performed compared to the S&P. Well, the small cap, mid cap, large cap, international, there's not a one fund that we can look at to compare to the S&P, but the S&P largely is a bunch of, you know, mid cap and large cap companies, if you look at the makeup of that. So it's just not as diversified as what you're mentioning.
0: Exactly. So here's the thing. Individual mutual funds in the growth mutual fund sector, less than half of them beat the S&P. And that was the guy that started the Vanguard S&P Index Fund, Bogle. John Bogle was brilliant, and he discovered that. And so he came up with this idea of where you hear the phrase passive investing. That's where it first came from, where you don't have to worry about it. You just buy the S&P, screw it, because half the mutual funds don't even beat it. And those people that do that are passive investors.
1: Versus active.
0: Sometimes called Bogle heads, because John was actually onto something. His actual data was correct and is correct. To this day, half the growth stock mutual funds do not outperform the S&P. But that also means it's kind of like there's a 60% chance of rain. There's a 40% chance of sunshine. Hello. So I have picked in the four categories four mutual funds that have outperformed their indexes. Now, the small cap, the index, would be the Russell. Small, because a small cap is not necessarily, it's more like an aggressive growth stock mutual fund, right? A mid cap would be like a growth. That's more like that's a typical growth mutual fund. Large cap, typical growth stock mutual fund. Like you said, the S&P is a mix of those two. And then obviously international, a foreign fund, that's a different index. Okay, so what I want to do is pick a fund that outperforms the no-brain way of doing it, the passive way of doing it. And so if I've got a mutual fund that for 35 years has outperformed the S&P, and it's a growth stock mutual fund, and I put that in my four, I've got a small cap that's outperformed the Russell, and I put that in my four, and so on. Well, guess what? The four of them as a group are going to outperform the group of indexes, unless they don't do as well as they did in the last 25 years or whatever the number was of the history on the things. So my particular four mutual funds that most of my stuff is in that has outperformed the indexes has outperformed the S&P because I didn't pick one of them that didn't. That's why.
1: And the other piece of this that we're not factoring in is that international fund, which we recommend 25%, if you look at the S&P 500 and it's down in a given year, the international fund usually is up.
0: Yeah, it pretty much runs the inverse.
1: And so even in a given year, if the index, you know, beat your mutual fund setup, you're not factoring in long term of what could happen in the market.
0: But it never has. The four I picked has always outperformed the S&P every single year.
1: So if the average in the S&P is 10 to 12, you might be seeing 13, 14.
0: Yeah. I've not gotten 10 points more.
1: It's not 20%.
0: And here's the thing. Let's go back on this, too. It's very interesting. I mean, the way I'm doing it is actually mathematically beating it. So it does answer the guy's question. But the problem with this discussion is always that somebody's having this hypothetical, if I had done this thing. And when we actually have figured out that people who invest in slightly substandard mutual funds, way outperform those who never invest.
1: Or those who jump out, or those who are in single stocks.
0: Those who analyze everything to the point that they've got an anal problem with it, right? And it's like, you guys, would you shut up and invest? Because 100% of the people that invest end up with more money than those that don't. Every time. And that's the number you need to concentrate on. And so
1: it's not mutual funds versus index funds.
0: If you actually do the index fund versus the person that believes what we believe and doesn't do anything, I'm on your side. I'm glad I got you to invest in something. Because if you just put money away, you'll have some money. It's magical. And so, like, for instance, as we studied all the millionaires we studied, most of them were not super sophisticated investors. They didn't spend a lot of time analyzing, like Dylan is, what this is and what I should do and da-da-da-da-da. There's not a lot of theoretical mumbo-jumbo.
1: They weren't prodigies. They were just average people.
0: They just said, I got a 401k at work, and I'm going to put some money in a growth stock mutual fund, and now I'm a millionaire. And that's exactly what they did. I mean, they really didn't. They picked out their mutual fund based on what the guy in the cubicle next to him was doing. They did not do some kind of sophisticated think tank analysis. But here's the trick. They did put money in investments. They didn't sit around and talk about it and not do it. That's the problem. So, you know, the percentages all go out the window until you actually do it.
1: Yeah. Whether it's 12 or 13% doesn't matter if you have no money in the market.
0: So, all that to say, Dylan, I have four mutual funds that have outperformed the S&P for 30 years as a group. Not hard to do. It's really not that tough to do. You can have your SmartVestor Pro say, show me some mutual funds that have a 25-year track record of outperforming the S&P. They can do it. They're there. Not all of them, less than half, but they're there. Okay? And you can put that little portfolio together, and if it does what it did in the past, it will outperform the S&P. Mine half. But if you don't want to do that and you just want to put it in the S&P, you're going to end up with a lot of money.
1: We'll all end up rich.
0: And we'll be happy for you. We're not mad at you. But that's the answer to your overall question.
1: What a great nerdy discussion.
0: It is a fun
1: And by the way, you actually cover how to pick mutual funds in our Investing Essentials virtual event. We've got one coming up later this year. So if you guys want to learn more about that, you can sign up for updates at RamseySolutions.com/events. But that's where, if you want to nerd out like this, you're interested in this kind of conversation, you want to know how to build wealth the right way, in depth, we'll walk you through it in that event.
0: Yeah, here's the thing. We have talked more people into putting money in their 401k and Roth IRAs than anybody in America because we got them out of debt so that they could do it. And then they believed us, and so they went and did it.
1: It's a margin issue and a little bit of education.
0: And then there's some, not Dylan, but there's some, you know, moron on the internet going, well, Dave Ramsey's created more poor people. No, he didn't. He got people to invest while you're sitting with your thumb in your ear.
1: You weren't listening very well if Dave Ramsey made you poor.
0: I mean,
1: that's pretty wild.
0: That's just, but that's, they say, you know, because he doesn't understand how, yes, I do understand it, you idiot. Of course I understand it. But what I'm better at than you are is getting people to actually invest instead of discussing freaking theory. Theory doesn't matter until it's applied. You know, I really don't care what you think about swinging a baseball bat until you swing one, honey. And then we'll talk about whether you can connect. That's how this works. You got a lot of theory going on out there. You got a lot of people that have an opinion out there that have no stinking money. It's all these life coaches that don't have a life. It's the same thing, you know, and so guys, just invest. Even if you do it wrong, you're doing it better than the moron who talks about it and never does it.
1: It's like a bunch of out-of-shape people talking about workout routines and which one's better. It's like,
0: yeah,
1: great, let's go work out. How about
0: Arnold
1: that?
0: Schwarzenegger has created more fat people. No, he didn't. No, he didn't. It's just, that's just dumb, okay? Seriously. But here's the trick. If you invest, you're going to have some money. Ooh.
1: And if you don't invest,
0: you're not going to have any money. Take the money away, you're not going to have any money.

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0: Welcome to the little show with lots of voices. It's so good to have you here at Bill Gaither's Homecoming Radio. I'm Daniel Britt, welcoming in Woody Wright, Gene McDonald, Pat Barker, Tori Taff, Lauren Talley, Gloria Gaither, Kevin Williams, and of course, here he is, always sitting on go, Bill Gaither.
1: That's right. Let's get started. Hey, it's going to be good.
2: Oh, listen to that.
3: God sent him a slave indeed to plan, so God took Moses by the hand and said, Moses, tell old Pharaoh to set him free. But old Moses wanted a way to get out. Moses in his mind, he's beginning to doubt. He said, Lord, old Pharaoh ain't gonna listen to me. Well, the Lord said, son, throw down the rod. So Moses did, then he cried to God, called it turned to a snake as evil and a wicked as sin. Then he cried again with an awful wail, for the Lord said, seize him by the tail. And Moses did, then he turned to a rod again.

Where the Lord said, Moses, I've got the power, and I'll be with you every hour. Go tell old Pharaoh to set my children free. Moses did, and the Lord helped out. He sent the plague to the land about, and old Pharaoh told him, go and let him be. Well, it started out with a cloud by day and a fire by night to lead the way, till old Pharaoh suddenly decided to change his mind. So he gathered together all his soldier bands and all the chariots throughout the land, said, I'll let those Israelites go some other time.

crowd that came to the banks of the ocean blue. They turned to Moses and said, what do we do? And old Moses fell on his knees there in the sand. Well, the Lord said, Moses, trust in God. All we got to do is raise up that rod and over those mighty waters stretch forth your hand. Moses followed the Lord's command and the waters parted. And there in the sand they saw a path that led to the other shore. Well, the ground was dying, they passed on through. So Pharaoh's army thought they would too, but the waters failed. They ain't never been seen no more.

0: yeah, you got to recognize that bass voice. Such a classic Lussa character. George Yuntz and all the homecoming friends. Here's another classic voice. It's our own Bill Gaither and the vocal band. Vintage.
1: Oh, you might forget the

0: Hey, y'all, it's Marshall Hall and Wes Hampton.
1: Don't let us interrupt.
0: Hey, Wes. Gloria once told me her son and daughter were talking one day, and Amy said, "I wish I could speed read." Stacy went to Chicago for a whole week and speed read.
1: Oh, yeah, but what did Bitchy say?
0: He said, "Who won?"
2: Ha ha ha ha ha!

0: I love that anticipation. And it's all throughout Scripture in Hebrews 11. Now, faith is the assurance of things hoped for, the conviction of things not seen. You find it in Romans 8. That's why I don't think there's any comparison between the present hard times and the coming good times. You find it in Proverbs 23. Surely there is a future and your hope will not be cut off. And how about Psalm 27 that says, I remain confident of this, I will see the goodness of the Lord in the land of the living. So, yeah, feel like something good's about to happen. That's Marshall Hall here on Homecoming Radio. 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

0: 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Oh, dear.
1: Hey, we're the Booth Brothers.
2: Hey, Kevin, what time is it?
0: Michael, it is time for a word from the Word. Several years ago, the Gaither Homecoming Bible was published. It was packed with lots of special features. It had song lyrics in there and hymns, devotional writing, personal experiences from so many of our homecoming friends. Here is an excerpt based on Exodus 16, verses 4 and 5.
3: Then the Lord said to Moses, "Behold, I'm about to rain bread from heaven for you, and all the people shall go out and gather a day's portion every day, that I may test them, whether they will walk in my law or not.
4: And on the sixth day, when they prepare what they bring in, it will be twice as much as they gather daily."
0: That's the scripture, and here now with a devotional thought directly from the Homecoming Bible, here's Becky Isaacs.
5: Have you ever had a restless night? A night during which worry and fear gripped your mind? Not really worried about one certain thing, but just that uneasy feeling that disrupts your thoughts, your rest. One night, I fell asleep fine, but sometime in the night, I woke up with worry and concern. I searched the scriptures for the comfort I needed. I began to read Exodus 16. Here, we read of the Israelites only 30 days into their journey and already complaining that they were hungry. They just couldn't see the big picture, the picture Moses and Aaron could see, where they had come from and where God was leading them. This resonated with me. The Israelites complained to Moses, and the Lord heard their cries. The Lord sent bread from heaven, manna, and quail to feed them. Each evening, quail covered the land, and as the sun rose each morning, dew descended as manna. God told the Israelites to gather the quail and manna, but only gather according to each one's needs. They were not to take more or less than what they needed for that day. Anything more than what they needed would spoil. The Lord commanded the people to gather on the sixth day twice as much so they could rest on the Sabbath. But only on the sixth night would the manna not spoil. Despite what God said, some of the Israelites were disobedient and took more than what they needed, and it spoiled. What a lesson God was trying to show them. Reading this caused my spirit to leap inside me. I began to see the provision of my Lord, how it rests upon His children. Can you imagine being in the wilderness, wondering where your next meal would come from, praying there would be enough to go around, enough to feed your family? Can you imagine witnessing that kind of power, love, and provision? I began to see how God had made provision for me all along my journey too. I can get greedy from time to time. Some days, I can't see the whole picture God has planned for my life. I can't see past my needs and desires. I realized that just as He tested the Israelites, God also tests me. I know that when I am tested, my true character will surface. It can really prove what I am made of. Will I be obedient? Will I have faith it takes to know God's provision will be sufficient? Will I ever learn to be totally dependent on God? Today, God, I pray that I see Your provision in my life, that I trust Your ways, that I find myself obedient to Your will. Father, remove any greed or lack of faith I have in You. Let me walk through each trial, no matter how dark and how barren it may be, in total confidence that from day to day, You have already made provision for me.
6: So good. Becky Isaacs. And that's our featured segment here on Homecoming Radio from the Gaither Homecoming Bible, published and chock full of devotional thoughts, song lyrics, hymns, great quotes. 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
1: Here at Homecoming Radio, Chuck Swindoll said, there are times when the hardest words in the world to utter are the words, praise the Lord. But live beyond the grind of praiseless times. The phrase, praise the Lord, denotes a display of pride or an assertion of glory and honor in the Lord. So then, whenever we say, praise the Lord, or hallelujah, we are asserting, let's give glory and praise to the Lord and none other. And to New Orleans we go for this. Russ Taff, and if there ever was a signature song for this guy, it's this one. 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
1: And here's the Kingsman Quartet. It's a

0: We were so surprised. My mother said, "Now I have a give it away story to tell." It's this kind of generosity that stands as an example to all of us that it's much better to give than to receive. Bringing us today's reminder to
1: give it away.
2: That's nice.
0: That is good.
3: That's good.

Great way to live. This sweet lady I met probably 30, 35, maybe 40 years ago. And this was her signature song. It's a song from the Wesleyan tradition. The Comforter has come. You're going to love it.

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2: 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We got Wilburn and Wilburn.
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1: 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I'm listening from Bull Shoals, Arkansas. My name is Melissa. I love me some Jesus. Happy to hear you guys this blessed morning. 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Well, thank you, Melissa.
4: 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A practice we began during the dark days of COVID-19. 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Yeah. Mm. You all are impacting the world in ways that you'll never fully comprehend until it is revealed in glory. We especially appreciate the rumor mill and Kevin's wacky words. Oh, very good. Very good.
2: Yet again.
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5: 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I definitely feel the warmth and camaraderie.
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2: 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Quite that.
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4: All right, Matthew chapter 16, 1 Peter chapter 5. We've been in a series of God Is. This has been fun for me. I'm a Bible nerd, as you guys have heard me say many times before. I love the knowledge of God, but not just the knowledge of God. If the knowledge of God doesn't lead you to the experience of God, then it's religion. So we want to know about him so that we can encounter the true him, and that he can dwell within our hearts more and more and more. How many of you guys want that this morning? I do. My heart is burning. I can't verbalize it, but there's something burning inside of me this morning. We've been in a series, and this is going to be the end of the series unless God tells me otherwise, but this is what I've been praying about and planning towards, that this last week in this six-week series that we look at the aspect, the truth, that God is glorious. God is glorious. It's the thing that I've dedicated my whole life to, the glory of God. And it's the idea that I want you to see that when you understand that God is glorious, you don't have to be. I don't have to be. There's so many people in this world searching for glory. They're after fame, fortune, popularity. And there was a song several years ago, I live for the applause, applause, applause. And I thought, how ridiculous is that? Because if you're living for the applause, you'll die from the criticism. Because there's going to be a day when the applause stops, right? There's a lot of people searching for glory. In fact, humanity is looking for glory. You were created to find and experience and even carry glory, but not your own. God is glorious. Say that with me. God is glorious. God is glorious, so I don't have to be. The world defines glory as praise, honor, distinction, extended by common consent, renown. It can even mean worshipful praise and honor. Some of the biggest praise services are in secular concerts. They're just praising the wrong thing, right? It's seeing someone's beauty and appreciating it. So that's not too far off from what I believe is the biblical idea of glory. The enemy has taken the true concept of glory and twisted it and brought us to this idea of settling for something too low, when God has called us to something much greater. Each inside of every one of you, inside of me, is this desire to see the glory of God, to behold his glory, and to live for his glory. There was a group of really smart Christians that got together many, many years ago, and they put it kind of in a phrase, the chief end of man is to glorify God and to enjoy him forever. And I say amen. You see, once you find the treasure in the field, you will have the desire to sell everything and live for that. We've just told people to sell everything, and we haven't let them experience the treasure. God is glorious. And I'm sorry if a preacher, if a church has made him boring. He's not boring. He is glorious. And once you see that his glory is the chief end of your heart, then you won't settle for anything else. And if you find yourself turned away for a few seasons in life, you'll turn back. You'll recalibrate your heart that it's all for him. It's all about his glory. You see, I have found a phrase that has just become a personal motto for me, that when God is most glorified, I am most satisfied and joyful. Isn't this true? I mean, if we all got together and sang songs about you, well, you would feel okay for a little bit, but the rest of us would be like, well, that's great for them. And then next week, you would be probably, why aren't they singing songs about me this week? Right? Because when you seek for your own glory, you never find a satisfaction. Is this not true? This is why people go after more and more and more and more and more. It can never satisfy you. But this is why we come together and we sing songs about him. We sing songs about him. And when we sing songs about him, not just one person is encouraged. We're all encouraged in his presence because we were created to be most satisfied and most complete and most joyful in his glory. We've centered everything around this principle. This is why this church is not for you. It's for him. But we want you to be a part of him. His heart is that each and every person, the whole world, experiences his glory and his love. Everyone. I said everyone. Everyone, yes, everyone. Even the people that don't look like us, think like us, smell like us. That's why I love doing outreaches, because I see the glory of God touching people that we wouldn't even touch. Amen. Oh, I feel him just talking about his glory. I feel his heart. I feel him. And I want us to be a church that burns more and more for that. Everything that I've talked of God up to this point has led us to this pinnacle idea that God is glorious. He's merciful because he's glorious. He's faithful because he's glorious. He's kind because he's glorious. He's a warrior because he's glorious. It all points to his glory, amen? You see, God is in a class all by himself. He has infinite perfections, infinite greatness, infinite worth. There is none like him. The glory of God manifests in the beauty of his holiness, and the glory of God is the going public of his worth. Did you know worship has as its meaning defining someone's worth? Let me just ask this question. So, how much value did we put on God a few minutes ago? Oh, it got really quiet here. If worship is determining someone's worth, how much did we determine God's value to us? That's why I love worshiping with all my heart, because I've seen great value in him. We really shouldn't have to tell people to worship. We should see his value, and we should be banging on the doors. When does worship start? I can't wait. I was glad when they said unto me, let us go to the house of the Lord. Amen. You see, God's glory is the source and sum of all full and lasting joy. In his presence, there is fullness of joy, and at his right hand, there are pleasures forevermore. There is nothing higher to talk about than God's glory. The glory of God solves all problems and satisfies all hearts. One thing does everything. The glory of God. So what's in the way of seeing and savoring his glory then? Well, my friends, it's our pride. It's our pride. You see, we were created to be happy in God's glory. And when we don't humble ourselves and seek God's glory, we seek, ultimately, our own glory because we have to seek happiness. And this is pride. Pride, then, leads to destruction. People are going to search after it. We understand we have this need inside of every human to be happy, satisfied, joyful. We have it inside of us. And we, without intellectually knowing it, we know that comes from glory. Even though we can't verbalize it or even correctly think about it, we know that that comes from glory. And since we're not seeking after the glory of God, Satan offers all these lesser opportunities to seek glory in other ways, to find happiness, satisfaction in other things. It's called idols. Pastor, I don't have idols. That was back in biblical days. You'd be surprised what we make idols in our lives. For some people, their car is an idol. For some people, it's their job. It's their career. For some people, it's their favorite sports team. Ow. Pastor, it ain't even football season yet, but yeah, it's coming. And we worship a football team more than we worship God. There's something wrong with that. And everything's great when your team is winning. But when they lose, especially to someone they're not supposed to lose to, man, some of us get really unsettled. Right? And we do things we would say we would never do. Is this okay? Why? Because we have determined that that is going to give us happiness. And when it doesn't come through for us, we get upset. The truth is, my friend, it never was meant to give you fulfillment. Right? Nothing. Career, money, fame, popularity, drugs, parties, just hanging out and having a good time. You know, just living for Friday means you have to live for Friday. Means that you have to live for Friday. Means that you have to live for Friday again and again. And are you hearing me? What if I told you there was a way to be fulfilled in your life, fully satisfied, no matter what you're going through, rich or poor, known or not? Amen? Whether your team wins a national championship or not, right? Whether your car starts today or not. What if there's a way for you to be absolutely satisfied? My friends, there is. It's what God created you for, His glory. His glory. His glory. You see, and humility is the key. It's the golden key to carrying His glory, living in His glory, having the fulfillment and satisfaction in His glory, staying in His glory, sharing His glory. You know how you can get more glory, more of God's glory? You multiply it. How do you multiply it? You let someone else experience it. And you see the joy and excitement in their heart, and it multiplies the glory of God. Is this not true? Let's just reason together. I mean, little kids even know this. They go and they taste some type of amazing candy. You know what they first want to do? Hey, come try this candy. And they try the candy, and they're like, wow, this is awesome candy. I know it's awesome candy. This is amazing candy. Yeah, right, it's the best candy ever. What just happened there? Worship. Glorification. Watch this. Evangelism. We've made this thing too complicated. Right? Pastor, I don't know the 5 points to lead someone to Jesus. Do you know how Jesus set you free? Are you excited that your name is written in the Lamb's Book of Life? That He has given Himself to you? Then share that. Start there, amen? I have nothing against 5 points, but listen, let's get back to the truth of God's glory is enough, right? We have to stay humble, though. All right, let's turn to the Word of God. I've been so excited, I need to get back on my notes. Matthew chapter 16. Look at this. This is going to be really good. If you write in your Bibles, I would encourage you to write notes today. If you don't, take notes somewhere. Matthew chapter 16, verse 21. This is a fresh revelation God has given me from a very familiar passage of Scripture, and it's just really bubbled up inside of my heart. Can you tell? I'm excited. Matthew chapter 16, verse 21. From the time that Jesus began to show his disciples that he must go to Jerusalem and suffer many things from the elders and chief priests and scribes and be killed and be raised on the third day, then Peter took him aside and began to rebuke him, saying, "Far be it from you, Lord, this shall not happen to you." But he turned and he said to Peter, "Get behind me, Satan. You're an offense to me, for you're not mindful of the things of God, but the things of men." Then Jesus said to his disciples, "If anyone desires to come after me, let him deny himself, take up his cross, and follow me. For whoever desires to save his life will lose it, but whoever loses his life for my sake will find it. For what profit is it to a man that if he gains the whole world and loses his own soul? Or what will a man give in exchange for his soul? For the Son of Man will come in the glory of his Father with the angels." Maranatha! Whew, I can't help but just say it there. "Then he will reward each according to his works." 1 Peter chapter 5, verse 1. "The elders who are among you..." Now this is written by Peter, the guy we just read about. Okay? Let me just put that in your mind. 1 Peter chapter 5, verse 1. "The elders who are among you, I exhort, I am a fellow elder and witness of the sufferings of Christ and also a partaker of the glory that will be revealed. Shepherd the flock of God which is among you, serving as overseers, not by compulsion, but willingly, not for dishonest gain, but eagerly, nor as being lords over those entrusted to you, but being examples to the flock. And when the chief shepherd appears, you will receive the crown of glory that does not fade away." Isn't that what Jesus said? "I'm coming back. I'm going to give glory when I come." Verse 5. "Likewise, you younger people, submit yourselves to your elders. Yes, all of you be submissive to one another and be clothed with humility, for God resists the proud but gives grace to the humble. Therefore, humble yourselves under the mighty hand of God that he may exalt you in due time, casting all your care upon him, for he cares for you. Be sober, be vigilant, because your adversary, the devil, walks about like a roaring lion, seeking whom he may devour. Resist him, steadfast in the faith, knowing that the same sufferings are experienced by your brotherhood in the world. But may the God of all grace, who called us to his eternal glory by Christ, after you have suffered a while, perfect, establish, strengthen, and settle you. To him be the glory and the dominion forever and ever. Amen." Let the church say amen. Amen. Lord, I thank you for your word. You see, in this passage, we're going to understand what Peter learned in that encounter with Jesus. He shares it with us. And he shares with us a golden key of humility, how to experience and stay in the glory of God, how to live by his glory. In this writing, it's very interesting that he writes first to the leaders, and then he writes to the others who find themselves in a position of submission, but both sides are to submit one to another, to have a heart of humility. Why? Why is he writing this? Why is he encouraging this? Well, number one, humility is not natural. It's not natural for you to be humble. What's natural is for you to take up arms, to defend yourself, to exert yourself. If you walk into a room, to establish who's to best in here and if I'm better than them. Humility is not a natural thing. Pride is natural. Pride is carnal. It's part of your flesh. We should be eager to cut it away out of our life. Pride steals from us the glory of God and brings destruction to us and to our loved ones and to a church. We should be active in cutting pride out. A weed that needs to be pulled out. And when someone exposes a weed, we don't get defensive. We say, "Well, let me get that." Right? We need the help of the Spirit to do this, though. We need to actually enter into the humility of Christ. There's a biblical principle here. If I just have a few seconds, I've got to give it to you. Because you may be looking at this wrong, like many people are. Everything that God calls you to is in Christ. Which means you're not going to find it apart from him. Can I say that one more time? If God wants you to be humble, you can't be humble in yourself. It's in Christ. You can't be righteous in yourself. It's in Christ. You can't be patient in yourself. It's in Christ. So everything God calls you to, you must go to Christ to receive it and live it out. in Christ. In him we live and have our being. Amen? This is where people get confused with this. Oh, I'm supposed to be more humble, so let me go out there and try it. You're not going to do it. It'll be a prideful humility. I'm very prideful. I'm very proud of how humble I am. No, that's ridiculous. In Jesus, in Christ. So there's five aspects that Peter understood. He had to turn his heart into Christ. Number one, humility is manifested in relationships. You're not going to find it in a vacuum. It's like saying, Pastor, I'm a very patient person when I'm in my prayer closet. Well, of course you are. Let's see how patient you are driving through Atlanta traffic. Amen? I'm just such a humble person. I just don't get around anybody. Well, of course you are. You don't have to live and submit and do anything that anybody else wants to do. You just do what you want to do. Right? So true humility is manifested in relationships. The Bible says, 1 Peter chapter 5, submit yourselves to your elders. Yes, all of you be submissive to one another and be clothed with humility. Yes, all of you be submissive to one another. You leadership, shepherd the flock of God, which is among you, serving as overseers, not by compulsion, but willingly, not for dishonest gain, but eagerly, nor as being lords over those entrusted to you, but being examples to the flock. Especially if God has called you as a leader, you are not to be in a vacuum, but to experience your life around others and leading them in humility. Why? Because that's what Jesus did. That's what Jesus did. Most of us, though, we want to get rid of the problem person. When God has called many times the person to expose something in our own heart. Amen, Dylan, I heard you. That is right. There's many times we even pray, God, get rid of this person. And God is saying, I sent them. Why would I get rid of them? Hello? See, God wants to work inside of me. When you understand that first, then yes, God may want to use you to help other people. But if God doesn't remove the plank out of your eye first, amen? The Bible says in Romans chapter 12, verse 10, love one another with brotherly affection, outdo one another in showing honor. It literally says, try to outdo someone else. It's the only time you'll find this in Scripture, trying to outdo your brother or sister. You're supposed to try to outdo them in showing honor. Come on, think about this. What if we as a church really took that as a true commandment and we lived every week trying to outdo each other in love and honoring and encouraging? I'm telling you, the world would be like, what is it about them? Right? Outdoing one another in honor. You see, when we choose his glory, we're willing to submit to others. You know why? Because I don't need you to give me what he's already given me. Right? But if you're living as an orphan, you know, orphans always try to outdo another because they want to be picked. There's many in the church that have the orphan spirit. They're trying to outdo one another because they're afraid of not getting picked. The truth is, you've already been chosen before the foundation of the world. You've already been picked. God had a big election, and he chose you. Amen? He voted for you, and nothing can ever change it. Amen? You're his, so you don't have to live and get from someone else what he's already given you. See, prideful people, though, will never willingly, joyfully submit to someone else. They might begrudgingly, you know, after they've been talked to and rebuked and told maybe there's a consequence if you don't, then they may begrudgingly. Prideful people will never willingly, joyfully submit. But when you understand that his glory is what matters, my feelings don't even matter. You know why? Because my feelings, my feelings of joy and satisfaction is in his glory. So I'm not going to let my pride steal what I really need. Right? So when you understand that, all right, his glory is what matters here, then you know what? If I don't like the color of the carpet, so what? Amen? How many of you guys know of church splits over something as silly as carpet color, right? You know, they may have had a church with the color of carpet that they wanted, but they wouldn't have the glory of God. Number two, humility is an attitude. It's an attitude of the heart. What you've got to also understand, something quickly about the Word of God, every one of God's commands also comes with a revelation. So God not just wants to give you a command to live by, but he wants to give you a revelation of how this will give you joy and peace and comfort and how it will bring you more into God's glory. God is not a taskmaster. Just do this, just do this, just do this. No, no, my friends, it all comes from revelation. So when you have the revelation that all of God's commands are good, they're good for me, then I'm able to submit and I have a better attitude about everything. Is this okay today? You see, Peter is not saying be something they're not, but be what they already are in Christ. Peter had forgotten that in his conversation that happened in Matthew chapter 16. He'd forgotten who he really was and who he was supposed to be. He wasn't supposed to be Jesus' bodyguard, okay? But when you understand the revelation, when you understand of what the revelation of what God has already done inside of you, then you understand the commandments of God is to be what he's already made you. I'm not trying to be a Christian. I'm not trying to be a godly husband or a chosen pastor. I'm already that. Amen? Now I'm changing my actions to be what he's already called me to be. His commands come out of the revelation of who he's already called me to be. This is the truth found all throughout Scripture. You see, Peter's not trying to say, okay, fits your humility issue, fits your pride issue. He's saying, this is not who you are. You are made for God's glory. Stop settling for that trash down there. I'm calling you up higher to a better attitude of heart. Not just doing, but experiencing from the heart. A.W. Tozer says this, walking in humility isn't focusing on what we are not. Rather, it's declaring what God is. You see, I think it was C.S. Lewis that says, humility is not thinking less about yourself, it's thinking of yourself less. It's understanding that my focus shouldn't be on me, on these things that I'm thinking I'm just holding on to is so important. It really isn't. He's important. You see, the Bible says be clothed with humility. Clothed with humility. It's like putting on a garment, putting on an attitude. It's like tying a towel around your waist and being willing to wash feet in your daily life. When you go to Walmart, when you go to your job, when you talk to your children, when you come to church. When you don't do this, when you don't tie on this attitude, friendships begin to die. Families are in turmoil constantly because you haven't been clothed with humility. Churches lose purpose and begin to waste away because they've forgotten to put the towel back on. Just ask you, just quickly. This is why this is always up here, by the way. This should be a constant reminder that everything said, preached, ministered comes out of humility. Put a towel around you. Let me just ask you, I mean, did you put a towel on before you came to church today? The Bible says that we're supposed to prepare our hearts as we gather together so that we can outdo one another in honor, encourage one another, strengthen one another, point others to the glory of God. Just what would a church service look like if everybody showed up with a towel on? What can I do to help? What do you need today? What can I pray for you about? Hey, do you know how glorious God is? Come on, let's worship him together. Right? Unfortunately, most churches in America anyway, there's a couple people with towels on and everybody else has bibs on. Feed me, feed me, feed me, feed me. You're not called to wear a bib, you're called to tie on a towel. Amen? Babes in Christ are okay for a season, but there's something wrong with a 50-year-old with a bib on, all right? God has called us to grow up in Christ. Why? Because the joy is in the serve. Amen. Man, y'all are quiet this morning. The joy is in the serve, not in the get. You see, an attitude of serving, not being served, an attitude of giving, not taking, an attitude of learning, not rejecting, an attitude of being a part of a greater movement that's bigger than you. It's called revival. Not how can this church help me, but how can I join in arms with them? If you're a Christian, this should be your attitude. If you're lost, then the Lord wants to win you over. He wants to set you free from your selfishness and call you into his glorious light. Amen? Number three, grace is denied or received by humility. Peter understood this. He grabbed hold of this. He was rebuked, and he learned his lesson. He realizes, as he writes in 1 Peter chapter 5, God resists the proud but gives grace to the humble. He resists the proud. Jesus strongly rebuked Peter. Get behind me, Satan. Are you serious? This is supposed to be the great apostle Peter, and he is being pushed away by Jesus. He's being resisted by Jesus. Why? Because pride filled his heart. Grace is received or denied by humility. The truth is, guys, there's a lot of things God wants to do more in your life, but we're so prideful we won't let him. God wants to do this. Everyone, come to me. But those who have a prideful heart says, no, I want it my way. I'll do it my own self. God,

before Isaiah had that vision, in the year that King Uzziah died. You see, but Uzziah didn't start off prideful. In fact, he was a godly king at the beginning. He reinstituted a lot of godly precepts, bringing the nation back to a lot of godly things. But unfortunately, the person that was speaking some truth in his ear, Zechariah the prophet, died. And Uzziah, instead of calling out and getting another trusted confidant to help him stay humble, thought, okay, Zechariah's dead, I'll handle it from here. Can I just be honest with you? If you don't have at least one person to help you stay humble, you're in trouble. This is why God has given us wives. No, I'm kidding. Y'all didn't laugh. Y'all are too afraid to laugh. If you don't have at least one person to bring you back down to the earth, you're in trouble. Uzziah said, you know what? I've got it from here. I don't need a prophet anymore. He got to the point literally where he thought he was above the law. None of us are. And he did things to even profane the temple. And pride entered in his heart. Haughtiness. And it brought destruction to the nation. You see, your pride doesn't just affect you. It will affect everyone around you. Your family, your children, your job situation. And Uzziah found himself in a place of extreme pride. And you know what happened to him? God cursed him with leprosy. He was supposed to live in the inner city in a big palace. And you know where he died? On the outside of the city in a slum. Truth is, my friends, it could happen to every one of us. And this pride thing isn't something that you just deal with way back and you don't have to deal with it anymore. Can I just speak to some of us that are getting a little older, losing hair? We have a tendency to thinking, okay, I got it from here. I know it all. No, you don't. Neither do I. We all have to stay humble because it's not how you start this race, it's how you finish it. And the Bible says that the glory of God comes back to Israel and to Isaiah the prophet when King Uzziah died. When the man who epitome pride, who started humble but became so prideful, died, then the glory of God entered back into the nation. Guys, if you don't hear anything else, hear this. Kill pride so glory can come. Amen? Do whatever it takes to kill pride. You see, don't deny God's grace any longer. Receive it with humility and kill pride. Number four, humility submits to God's leadership. No matter what. Well, I don't understand it. That's okay. God is good. I'm going to submit to it. In 1 Peter chapter 5, verse 6, therefore humble yourselves under the mighty hand of God that he may exalt you in due time. You have to trust in God's ability to lift you up. I don't understand why he's asking me to do this. I don't understand why he's asking me to do this in my marriage, in my relationship. I don't understand why he's asking me to do this in my finances. Trust God that when you humble yourself and obey him, he will lift you up. Do I have testimony here this morning of people who have trusted God and God lifted you up? You have to trust in God's ability, not yours. Don't trust in your ability. You may have a little bit of money, a little bit of savings in your ability, but what would happen if you gave and you gave to missions and you gave to his work? What would happen if you gave to the needy? What would God do? You have to trust God's ability. Many years ago, I heard a story, and it's just always stuck to me. It's an illustration of a little girl coming up to a dad eating a bag of chips. Come on, just sitting in his recliner, hand in a bag of chips, eating. And a little girl comes up to him and says, Daddy, I want some chips. And he's like, all right. So he reaches in, starts to give her a big handful of chips, and she's like, no, I want my hand. I want my hand in the chips, little girl. And he's like, no, listen, baby, you don't want your hand full of chips. You want my hand full of chips. And she said, no, I want my hand. I want my hand. I want my hand. And he's like,

so persistent, so you know how girls can be. Anyway, so he's like, all right, fine, stick your hand in there, grab some chips. She sticks her little hand in this bag of chips. She pulls out a couple of little chips in her little bitty hand, and then the daddy puts his big old hands in the bag of chips. He pulls his hand out, and he says, now which one do you want? Do you want your handful of chips, or do you want my handful of chips? And she looks up at him with those big old eyes. I want daddy's handful of chips. Get your hand out of the bag. Trust in God's ability. Yeah, he may ask you to let some things go, but it's because he has something far greater for you. I don't understand it. I know there's a lot of things God has asked me to do. I don't understand yet, but I know he's good. I know he's good. When I think of this, I think of Nehemiah. You know, Nehemiah in the Bible, God calls him to go and rebuild the walls. And he at first is given all these resources, but he begins to walk around the city and he realizes God is calling him to call the people to rebuild it. And the people come to him and say, how is this going to happen? How is this going to happen? And Nehemiah says, you know what? I don't know. I don't know. I've left a palace, actually. I've left a pretty good job, and I've come here. But I know this. God has called us to do it. And if he's called us to it, he's going to supply the need. He's going to do it. And they rebuilt the walls of Jerusalem in 52 days. 52 days. That's God's ability. If we come humbly, crying out for him to move. You see, coming to the end of yourself is not a bad thing. When you come to the end of yourself, you're coming to the hand of God. And when I am weak, he is strong. Amen? And he will lift you up. Peter says, hey, guys, be humble. Submit to one another. Obey godly leaders. Now, you may say, Peter, like you? Ain't this the same Peter that when he was leading the church, they had a big hot dog fellowship. I don't know about hot dogs, but they had a big fellowship. And there was some important Jewish people that showed up in the Gentile fellowship. Peter, you didn't want to be seen eating with the Gentiles. You stayed with the Jewish people because you were so worried about how you looked. How are we supposed to take your advice? Peter, remember, you're the guy that Jesus rebuked and said, get behind me, Satan. You tell us just to be humble and we're supposed to just do that now? Peter, you're the same Peter that was so full of pride, so worried about what was going to happen to you, Peter, that you denied Jesus to a little girl. We're just supposed to be humble because you say to be humble? Peter would say, be sober, be vigilant, because your adversary, the devil, walks about like a roaring lion. Seeking whom he may devour. Resist him, steadfast in the faith, knowing that the same sufferings are experienced by your brotherhood in the world. But may the God of all grace, who called us to the eternal glory by Christ Jesus, after you've suffered a little while, perfect and establish, strengthen you and settle you. To him be the glory and dominion forever and ever. Amen. See, here's the fifth thing. True humility only comes from living for and from his glory. Not because you heard it in a sermon. You've got to catch the heart that his glory is enough. It's enough. And this is what blew my mind when God was bringing me back to the story in Matthew chapter 16. Because after this encounter with Peter there, he turns to his disciples in verse 24. He says, if anyone desires to come after me, let him deny himself, take up his cross, and follow me. For whoever desires to save his life will lose it. Whoever loses his life for my sake will find it. For what profit is it that a man gains the whole world and loses his own soul? Or what will a man give in exchange for his soul? For the Son of Man will come in the glory of his Father with the angels, and then he will reward each one according to his works. You see, my prayer today, my prayer for living water, my prayer for me is that we would have enlarged hearts without swollen heads. Their hearts would grow today five sizes.
bigger than a Grinch's. But our heads would stay small. Not that we're uneducated, but we're humble. We're humble. People on their face in His glory, having large hearts without swollen heads. The first temptation of someone that gets around the glory of Jesus is to think, I know it now. And this is what happened to Peter. It happened to him with Jesus in Matthew chapter 16, and it happened to him later on in the church when God started moving in the church and everything started going great. His heart got small and his head got big. And Peter recognizes this, and he tells the church in 1 Peter chapter 5, guys, it's all about His glory. It's all about His glory. And listen, there's an enemy out there, and he's looking for someone to devour, to steal away. Stay humble. Stay humble. Stay humble. Stay humble. Stay humble before the Lord. You see, God is enough. I said, God is enough. Do you see it? Are you starting to love His glory like me? I wish someone, honestly, would love it even more. I want us to challenge each other that His glory is enough for us to be people so in love and so after His glory that we literally cannot distinguish where we stop and He begins. Like John the Baptist that says, I must decrease so He can increase. To be a church that's seeking so much of the glory of God and willing to do whatever it takes to keep it, that we won't let pride come in anywhere. Because the first moment we embrace pride, we let go of glory. We understand this is no game. The devil is after the glory that's supposed to be carried by the church. This is what's happened to this country. God is looking for a place to shine, a place to hold His glory. You were made for this deep down in your heart. You know it. You know it. You know you're not satisfied by all this other stuff. You know you were created for the glory of God. Even if you're a totally disinterested person here this morning, sitting there right now, and you've been counting how many beams are in the ceiling, I don't know. Listen to me now. My prayer is that someday, maybe today, the scales would fall off your eyes and your heart would begin to beat for the first time and you would behold His beauty, the beauty of the Son of God, with eyes like fire. You would understand His love for you. And you would let go of this world. And you would take up a cross and follow Him. Why? Why in the world would you take up a cross? Because His glory is worth it. Amen. It's been the truth since the beginning of His church. We don't need to live for anything else. It is enough for us. Is it enough for you? Amen. Stand on your feet with me this morning. Father, I pray right now that You would do just that. Lord, that You would just let the scales fall off of people's eyes this morning. In the name of Jesus, let the scales just begin to fall off of people's eyes. Let people begin to see the beauty of Your majesty. Lord, like Isaiah, God, let pride die so that we can see Your glory. God, grant us true repentance this morning. To cut away all the things that we thought we had to have and need in every place. If you would like to come to this altar, it's open. It's open. But before you leave, would you just give Him a chance? I mean, just give Him a chance. Christianity hasn't been tried and found wanting. It's just really never been tried by a lot of people. Not true Christianity. Just give Him a chance. Give Him a chance. Worship Him. See His beauty. Come on.

Lord, uproot every bit of pride in our hearts. Oh God, here we are standing before you. Burn away, burn away, burn away our self.

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Oh God, whatever is like Uzziah in our life, let it die. Let it be cut away. Cut away. Lord, in this church, in the name of Jesus, every bit of pride and selfishness, Lord, cut it away. Cut away, cut away, cut away, cut away. We want to see your glory. Oh God, we cry out, Lord, circumcise our hearts again. Circumcise our hearts again, Lord. Cut it away, cut it away, cut it away. We want your glory, God. We want your glory. We want your glory. Oh God, oh God, oh God, oh God, oh God, oh God, oh God, oh God. The devil's been like a lion.

0: If you're visiting here today, I want you to grab hold of this personally. I really do. I want you to understand His glory is enough for you. But corporately as a church, today is just in my heart. Weeks ago when God placed this whole series in my heart, I knew it would bring us right to this moment, right here before God. And I felt in my heart if we could have an honest dedication or rededication service, just in this moment, that we would be a church where God's glory is enough for us. It's all that matters. And when Jesus is glorified, He said He would draw all men unto Himself. That we'd be a church that lived for His glory and wanted so much that others experienced His glory. We'd do whatever it took. That we would cut away pride, we'd get rid of our selfish egos, my way, my rights, my whatever. That we would just live for one thing only, His glory. His glory. I just wonder if we could just have that moment now. Just right together as a church, right now. Just lift your hands to heaven with me. And just right here in the presence of a holy God, just honestly say, Lord, we want to dedicate ourselves for Your glory. You've brought us back to the truth that Your glory is enough. We want to be a church, a community, an ecclesia, a community that lives for one thing and one thing only, and that's Your glory. Your glory is enough for us. Your glory is enough for us. Lord, I just pray right now, Lord, that You would give us a sensitivity, Lord, to deal with pride. Lord, wherever we find it in our hearts, Lord. Lord, that we would, God, take an attitude of humility. An attitude that we'd clothe ourselves back with a towel again. Lord, that we would be people, God, that receive Your grace by staying humble before You. Lord, that we would live according to Your word and understanding like Peter showed us, he experienced how the devil was like a lion. Lord, it even used him to rebuke You. Lord, we don't want to be so prideful, Lord, that we even rebuke what You want to do in this house. Lord, keep us humble. Keep us humble. We want to live for Your glory. Now, Lord, I pray for any visitor or anyone that doesn't know You right now. They've heard this whole sermon, this whole morning talk about, and they've seen and experienced Your glory. I pray, Lord Jesus, that You would let the scales fall off their eyes and that their hearts would begin to burn for Your glory. God, that the things of this world, other people, popularity, money, fame, whatever it might be, whatever idol it is, it will not satisfy them. It will not satisfy them. Lord, give them a heart, God, that would turn to You right now. If that's You this morning, would you pray this prayer with me? Lord Jesus, I come to You right now, and I ask You not just to forgive me of my sins, but Lord, make me a new creation. Give me a heart for You. Show me the truth of Your glory, I pray. Lord, I give it all to You. I thank You for hope. I thank You for Your peace. And I thank You for Your joy that's found in Your presence and in Your glory. I pray that today, Lord, would be a start of a new beginning, that we would cast our idols down and we would live for Your glory and Your glory only. I thank You for this. In Jesus' name, amen, amen, amen, amen. I'm going to dismiss you, but I'm also going to open it up. If you can stay, if you have a few more moments to stay for just worship, just simple worship. I find that as I worship, my eyes get clear and my heart gets big. Let us be a church that have big hearts and small heads. Amen.
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4: Righteousness exalteth a nation. But sin is a reproach to any people. Again, righteousness exalteth a nation, but sin is a reproach to any people. This is the word of the Lord. Thanks be to God. We will give the minor prophets a rest today, knowing that those minor prophets burned with love for their nation, Israel and Judea, but knowing also that they did not hesitate to criticize Israel when Israel was wrong. And that gives us a model for what Christian patriotism really ought to be. You know, when I was growing up, and when most of us were growing up, patriotism was always thought to be a good thing. We manifested it especially on days like the 4th of July and Memorial Day and Veterans Day and others, but nevertheless, it was something that we should be patriots every day. But it seems like lately, patriotism has become suspect. Now, back in 2003, there was a poll in which 70% of Americans said that they were, quote, extremely proud, unquote, to be Americans. 70% in 2003. But that number has steadily gone down. The most recent that I have seen was in 2020, and that same poll in 2020 showed that only 42% would say they were extremely proud to be Americans. 21% did say that they were very proud. 15% moderately proud. 12% would say they were a little proud. 9% would say they were not at all proud. But possibly the most alarming thing about this whole poll was that while it showed that 42% of Americans would say that they were extremely proud to be Americans, in the age group of 18 to 29, less than 20% said they were extremely proud to be American. That may show something of the effect of public education, social media, national media, other sources, portraying America as the bad guy in every way. Back when I was in college, patriotism was not so much scorned as it was laughed at. It was considered to be chauvinistic, simplistic, pretentious by professors and those who styled themselves as intellectuals. But now, this was back in the 60s, now 60 years later, we are seeing a generation that has been brought up with that kind of thinking. And it's dangerous because patriotism is the glue that holds a nation together. Patriotism is what impels people to make sacrifices for their nation when it is not in their own self-interest to do so. And no nation can long survive. I know I've said this before, I'll say it hopefully many times in the future here. No nation can long survive if it teaches its children to hate their ancestors and be ashamed of their heritage. And yet that is what is going on today. Now, 20, 30, 40 years ago, this kind of thinking was in the secular world. It has infiltrated the Christian world as well today, and there are many, even in the evangelical Christian church today, who would say that the American flag has no place in the church. I would respectfully but vigorously disagree with that. I would point out that God has established two kingdoms, church and state. Both of them are established by God. Both of them are his kingdoms. Each of them has a special role to play in his economy. The role of the state is to preserve law and order, to defend the shores, to defend our rights, to make sure that we're safe. The role of the church is to preach the word of God. These are distinctive roles, and they should not be mingled and should not be confused. But they don't conflict with each other. They complement each other. And when the state is doing its job properly, keeping law and order and keeping the redcoats or whoever they are off the shores, it makes it easier for the church to do its job of preaching the word. When the church is doing its job properly, preaching the word, teaching people to be good people, good responsible citizens, it makes it easier for the state to do its job of preserving order. Christians, you might say, especially if they are biblically informed Christians, are the easiest people in the world to govern. But the hardest people in the world to tyrannize, as King George III found out. There is a movement today that I've talked about a couple of times before called Red Letter Christians or New Testament Christians. By Red Letter Christians, what they mean is we just look to the words of Jesus. In some Bibles, the words of Jesus are printed in red. And I'm not against the custom or the practice that with some Bibles of preaching Jesus or putting Jesus's words in red, it makes them easier to identify. But it should not give us the idea that the words of Jesus are any more the word of God than the rest of Scripture. All Scripture is inspired by God. And the book of Leviticus is every bit as much the word of God as Jesus' Sermon on the Mount. They're all part of the word of God, and when we limit ourselves to the red letter words of Jesus, or even when we limit ourselves to the New Testament, we are cutting off about two-thirds of Scripture and much of the New Testament as well, because much of the New Testament, in fact, the words of Jesus as well, quote from the Old Testament. And so this is a very shallow and superficial form of Christianity, but many in this movement would say that there is no place for patriotism or for the American flag in the church. One author who identifies himself as a red-letter Christian pastor has said the churches should either display the flags of all 195 nations or no flag at all. Frankly, I'm trying to put this nicely, but to put it nicely, I'll just say it's nonsense. God has established each of these nations, and he desires that people be patriotic in each of these nations. He desires that in Norway they fly and salute the flag of Norway, and in South Korea, the flag of South Korea. But in America, he has placed us here in this country. He has placed us under the authority of this country, and he desires that we salute and pledge our allegiance to the flag of the United States of America here, just as in other countries. Well, what does the Bible have to say about patriotism? I'm thinking particularly here of 1 Peter chapter 2 and verse 17, where we read these words, "Honor all men, love the brotherhood, fear God, honor the king." This is after the word about being submissive to governmental authorities, whether the emperor is supreme or the lower rulers that we have at the local level. Fear God, honor the king. Now, these are different words. Fear is the word phobos, where we get phobia today, but that is a genuine sense of fear, but more in the sense of an awe of God. We don't have that same kind of fear directed to civil government. Actually, some have said that we shouldn't fear the government. The government should fear us. And as Reagan once said, America is a nation in which we, the people, have told the government what it can and can't do, rather than the government telling us what we can and can't do. But the word for honor, in honor of the king, the word there, temeo, simply means respect. Yes, we are to respect our nation, and respect our nation with what I would call godly patriotism, recognizing that Just as God has established all nations, so he has established our nation. He has placed us under our nation, and that we should have a respect for our nation. When we look to that flag, and we see in that flag what God has done in establishing this nation and the blessings that God has given us through this nation, that is patriotism, godly patriotism, and it is good. But if we wrap ourselves in that flag so much that we lose sight of God, or we equate God and the nation together, that is no longer godly patriotism. That is pagan state worship, and it is evil. As far as our attitude toward government, I like the words of Jeremiah, when Jeremiah was speaking to the people of Judea who had gone exile in Babylon. Remember, Jeremiah is back in Jerusalem. He's writing at the same time as Daniel, who is writing in exile with the exiles. But Jeremiah, in chapter 29, verses 4 through 7, says to the Jewish exiles in Babylon, "Thus saith the Lord of hosts, the God of Israel, unto all that are carried away captives, whom I have caused to be carried away from Jerusalem unto Babylon, build ye houses and dwell in them, and plant gardens and eat the fruit of them. Take ye wives and beget sons and daughters, and take wives for your sons, and give your daughters to husbands, that they may bear sons and daughters, that ye may be increased there and not diminished." And now the verse I'd like you to especially consider, verse 7. By the way, the word for peace is the word shalom in the Hebrew. You probably heard that word. It means peace, but it means much more. It can mean prosperity, welfare, well-being, just a general term for well-being. And seek the peace, the shalom, of the city that is Babylon, whither I have caused you to be carried away captives, and pray unto the Lord for it. For in the peace thereof shall ye have peace. These faithful Jews who have been carried captive into Babylon, Jeremiah tells them, pray for Babylon. That's your country now. Pray for it. Pray for its welfare, because it's in its welfare, you will find welfare. If that is true of Christians carried, or Jews carried captive to Babylon, it is certainly true of Christians who find themselves living in the United States of America. We hear a lot of discussion of the term Christian nationalism today, and it is condemned as being state worship. Before we condemn that term, I think we need to ask, what does the term mean? It can be used in a bad sense or in a good sense. If by Christian nationalism we mean that this is an officially Christian nation, only Christians are welcome here, only Christians can be citizens, any others are either second-class citizens or something even less than that, that is not what our founding fathers intended, that is not what our Constitution says, and that is not what we want of a nation. But if by Christian nation we mean a nation that was settled primarily by Christians, a nation that was founded on biblical principles that were brought here primarily by Christians, and a nation that is still largely Christian in its orientation and in its culture, and that holds to those Christian biblical principles of government to a large extent even today, if we use the term Christian nation in that sense, I think it's entirely appropriate to speak of a Christian nation and to say and perhaps hope and pray that America may, to some measure, be a Christian nation even still. God has established all nations. He has raised civil rulers in each nation, recognizing that each nation, because people everywhere need government. We need government. We all have a sinful nature. And for that nation, we need the policeman on the street. We need the courts. We need civil government to rule over us. James Madison, the fourth president of the nation, one of the primary authors of the Constitution, wrote in the Federalist Papers, said, "What is government but the greatest of all reflections on human nature?" Madison would recognize that when the Bible speaks about original sin, it means first that we're all sinners and therefore we can't live in anarchy, we need government. But also that those who run the country have the same sinful nature as everybody else, and therefore they are not to be trusted with absolute power. And so Madison went on to say, if men were angels, no government would be necessary. But his implication is we're not angels, so government is necessary. And then he says, if angels were to govern men, no control on government would be necessary. But he seems to be saying that our rulers aren't angels either. And so he says, in framing a government which is to be administered by men over men, the great difficulty lies in this. We must first enable the government to control the governed, and in the next place, oblige it to control itself. Now, for that reason, government is needed everywhere. And so we have government in every nation on the face of the earth. Some say civil government was initiated with the Noahic covenant right after the flood. I personally believe it comes earlier than that. We read that Cain established a city, and in the city that Cain established, there had to be some type of law, some type of authority, so I think it goes back almost to creation itself. But God has established each nation with its own government, and God has worked in each nation. We talk about American exceptionalism. Is America exceptional? I'll say yes, America is exceptional, but every nation is exceptional. God has had a plan for every nation. God has used every nation in a unique way. He used the Jews, for example, throughout their history as the bearers of his word and as the bearers of the bloodline by which the Savior of the world would be born. I believe he will fulfill his covenant with Israel in the last days. But when Jerusalem fell, then God began to use in a special way those kingdoms of northern Africa, which were part of the Roman Empire, but separate sections of the empire nevertheless. A lot of people don't realize that for the first several centuries of Christian history, North Africa was the center of Christianity, and some of the greatest of church leaders came out of Africa. Men like Clement of Alexandria, Origen, Tertullian, Augustine, they came out of Africa. But after North Africa started to turn cold to the gospel, then the center of Christianity moved from North Africa to Southern Europe. And then the Reformation moved to Northern Europe, and in the 1700s to Western Europe, particularly the British Isles, from there to America. But that doesn't mean it's always going to be here. In fact, the indications right now is that Christianity is fading. And if we feel like we're living in a nation where the light is dying, it might seem that way right now. But that is true only in North America and in Western Europe. In many other parts of the world, we find that people are hungry for the gospel and the church is growing. That's especially true in Africa right now. And the church that is growing in Africa is an evangelical, Bible-believing, conservative church. Likewise in South America, likewise in Eastern Europe, likewise in parts of Asia, the church is growing. In fact, those who think that Christianity may be dying out and that maybe in another 100 years there'll be no Christianity might remember that Voltaire, back in the early 1700s, had predicted that within 100 years, the world would be entirely atheist. Today, Voltaire's home is a Christian bookstore. Nietzsche is famous for having said, God is dead. I saw a cartoon once where that was written on the wall, God is dead, Nietzsche. And it was all crossed out and written above it, Nietzsche is dead, God. The plain fact is, since the founding of Christianity in the first century AD, Christianity has grown in every century, both in absolute numbers and in terms of percentage of the population, and that remains true today. It is only in North America and in Western Europe that it is declining, and that decline may be temporary, may be permanent, we don't know. But remember what Christ said when he was speaking to Peter? Upon this rock, and he didn't mean by the rock Peter, he meant Christ. Upon this rock I will build my church, and the gates of hell shall not prevail against it. God's promise is that the church will prevail. But God has used each nation in history in a very special way. Every small nation, we can see a unique way that that nation has been used. We can certainly see how God used the Roman Empire to facilitate the spread of Christianity, how God has used the British Isles with missionary work and so on. So every nation is exceptional. But if every nation is exceptional, then no nation is really exceptional. And so the question really is America exceptionally exceptional? And I'm going to say, yes, it is. What makes America exceptionally exceptional? Let me suggest several things. One, as Chesterton once said, America is the only nation founded on a creed. Most nations are founded on a race, or a region, or maybe an industry or a way of life. America was founded on a creed. But what is that creed? A creed of Christianity and of liberty. I like the way Alexis de Tocqueville put it. In Democracy in America, he wrote, "The Americans combine the notions of Christianity and liberty so intimately in their minds that it is impossible to make them conceive of one without the other." He says, in France, I had almost always seen the spirit of religion and the spirit of freedom marching in opposite directions. But in America, I find that they are intimately united and that they reigned in common over the same country. John Winthrop spoke about the covenant that God had with America. And that in that covenant, he said, we are as a city on a hill. And that idea that we have a covenant with America didn't mean that we were specially privileged. It meant we had a special responsibility and that God would hold us specially responsible. And that should we be unfaithful to God in this covenant, that we would open the mouths of the enemies to speak evil of the ways of God, and we would shame the faces of many of God's worthy servants, and cause our prayers to be turned into curses until we be consumed out of the good land whither we are going. No, the founding fathers didn't understand it that way at all. They understood that we had a special responsibility, but no king but King Jesus was the common slogan during the War for Independence. The official song of the American Revolution, as it was adopted by the Continental Congress, was not Yankee Doodle. It was called Chester. And those last words of Chester, well, I'm going to brave it here. I couldn't remember them in the Woodland service, but let's let tyrants wave their iron rods and slavers clank their bloody chains. We fear them not. We trust in God. New England's God forever reigns. No, in this time of crisis, they didn't turn to Georgia's God or Virginia's God or Maryland's God or even Pennsylvania's God, but New England's God, the God of the Puritans. Then we come to the Declaration of Independence, a declaration that has been a model for other nations, in which they declare that we are entitled to be an independent nation by the laws of nature and of nature's God, that we are equal because we are created equal, and we have inalienable rights because they have been bestowed by the Creator. And then a constitution that has been a model for dozens of nations all over the world and has preserved liberty in a stable situation. The American free enterprise system, contrary to socialism, a system that is based upon God-given property rights and contract rights, and also upon a good work ethic, but an ethic that has made us a prosperous nation. And that prosperity has enabled America to be a blessing to the rest of the world. America has provided more humanitarian aid to the rest of the world than any other nation in history. And part of the reason we're able to do so is the prosperity we enjoy as a result of free enterprise. Other nations, when they face a tsunami or an earthquake, or when they face a foreign invasion or other form of decimation, do they turn to North Korea for help? Do they turn to Venezuela for help? Even France? No, they turn to America. And America's answer to all of them has been yes. Likewise, America's military might that is made possible in part by a prosperous economy, by free enterprise, God has used the American military to defeat Nazism, to defeat communism, and is currently using it to defeat radical Islam. America has sent more missions to the rest of the world than any other nation in history, more Bibles to the rest of the world. In fact, the Gideons, wonderful group, the Gideons, in the 1900s, the Gideons published and distributed more than 1 billion, not million, billion Bibles throughout the world. So yes, America is an exceptionally exceptional nation. It has been so throughout history. It remains so today, but will it always remain so? There is no guarantee of that. Nothing in the scriptures guarantees that America will endure to the end. We could fall by the wayside like every other nation that has forgotten God. So there is much good about America still, and we should celebrate Independence Day, but how should we celebrate it? John Adams, our second president, wrote to Abigail Adams the day before the 4th of July in 1776. He said he believed this occasion would be celebrated by succeeding generations as the great anniversary festival. As he said, it ought to be commemorated as the day of deliverance by solemn acts of devotion to God Almighty. It ought to be solemnized by pomp and parade, with shows, games, sports, guns, bells, bonfires, and illuminations. He didn't say fireworks, but I think he'd approve. From one end of this continent to the other, from this time forward forevermore. His cousin Samuel Adams, who many call the father of the American Revolution, gave his Independence Day speech a month later, August 1st of 76, which he showed the true meaning of American independence. We have this day restored the sovereign to whom alone men ought to be obedient. He reigns in heaven, and with a propitious eye beholds his subjects, assuming that freedom of thought and dignity of self-direction which he bestowed on them, from the rising to the setting sun, let his kingdom come. And with John Adams and Sam Adams, may we too, this 4th of July weekend, pray for America. Thank America for the blessing it's been, I'm sorry, I did not mean that. Thank the Lord for the blessing America has been in the past. Ask for God's protection on this nation and his blessing in the face of the many crises we face in the future. I also suggest do something special this Independence Day weekend. Last night, Marlene and I had the opportunity to go to a Independence Day celebration in Little Texas. Little Texas is east of here a little ways off Wire Road on off 42 exit there. And it was a gospel sing out in a revival area there. And then a magnificent fireworks display. Whatever you're going to do, I'd suggest that tonight on Fox News from 9 to 10, check, make sure my times are right on this, but this is what I got. The Military Academy, West Point, is having an Independence Day celebration that'll be broadcast on Fox News tonight. I would expect that to be very good.
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1: Good morning to you once again. Welcome to Gospel on a beautiful, beautiful Sunday morning right here in South Central Alabama. Hope things are going well where you are. Right here we are doing fine. We're up and about on a beautiful, beautiful day. The sun is out. Everything is going well. The dew is all drying up and disappearing. And it's just such a beautiful, beautiful, beautiful day. And let me say thank you, little Robert Smith, this morning. At the last moment, my wife said, "You got to go to the store before you go do your show." And I was looking at those at the time. And when I got there, Robert was in the front of me. And I told him, I said, "Man, you could do me a good, good favor." He said, "What is that?" I said, "Let me go in front of you. Because I got to get," he said, "Oh, yeah, no problem, Mr. Blaylock." See, I'm getting ready to listen to you anyway. Appreciate you, fella, you know, for doing that for me, those last minute pickups. But I was happy to go to the store because what I went to get, oh, it's going to be ready for me when I get home around about 12 o'clock. Love you, sweetheart. Best thing that ever happened to me. Once again, good morning to you. Sister Louise Hooks Hurry to my good friend, Brother J.C., if it's the Lord's will, I believe it's Tuesday or Wednesday, we're going to try and come and spend some time with you guys. We're going to try and come and just sit down. And I'm not going to do any talking. Brother Hurd is not going to do any talking. My wife is not going to do any talking. But Sister Louise is going to take us back to Gibson and back to Jerusalem. Love to go and visit with her and reminisce about the old times. Once again, good morning to you guys, and God bless you. Sister Mary Lee Skipper Allen and all of your fine children and yours, including Sister Allen, I am including you know who, daughter. God bless you. God bless you all. Brother James and Sister Bernice Simmons down in Quincy, Florida. They just happen to be the king and the queen of Quincy, Florida. Look up one day. You're only about 3.5 to 4 hours away from here, so you should have to look up one day and see the little black bee pulling into your driveway. That's what we call that vehicle out there that we get around in. God bless us. You've been pretty good. Haven't given us any trouble, and I'm so thankful. Sister Davis and son.

over in Real Town. Hope you both are doing real well this morning. I know you're sitting by and giving us a listen, and we appreciate that. Up in neglected Alabama, we got Sister Dorothy DeJohnny. Hope things are going well up there with you this morning. Then, of course, my sister Jean and her family, Archie, and our daughter, Norma Vanessa. I didn't name her, but she bear part of her mother's name, though. And also Big and Little Buddy. Big Buddy, they changed his off days. He was having some good off days and just out of the clear blue sky. They took him off Saturday and Sunday and put him on, I believe it was Tuesday, Wednesday, Monday and Tuesday, whatever it is. But whatever it is, buddy, it's the check that counts. It's the check that counts. And of course, my lovely wife, Evelyn, who is sure enough standing right there in that door, seeing me goodbye. And I can appreciate that, and I love you for that. Oh, let's think about the Alfred Berry Rivers. He had to be rushed to the hospital, and we certainly was checking on him yesterday. I got a chance to chat with him just a little bit, not very, very much, but he's a little bit under the weather, and he certainly needs your prayers. Sister Frances Hooks, now, I don't know whether she's at home or not, but I'm certainly going to find out after the program is over with. Sister Frances Hooks and I, we were in church on Mother's Day. She looked just like a bowl of Kellogg cornflakes and doing real well. And I understand that she had a stroke and had to be taken to the hospital a couple of days ago. So we're going to be checking on her after the program this morning, see how she's doing. Tack Martin, what you up, buddy? I need a little help. I might have to check on you a little bit for old sign your name to one of them things. You know, Tack, that's Brother Bernard Martin. A lot of people don't know his nickname, like Tack Martin. We got some nicknames here. Let me see, he was Tack Martin. We got one guy in our group we call Sir. Now, the reason that he was called Sir, because every time you go to his house, he'll be right in the front of that Alligator syrup jar. We call him Syrup, and I understand that he's down around Fort Lauderdale in the Miami area. Another one of the guys you all know was Shug, that was Lucius Harris Jr., and Bree. Now, Bree is the name. He was cool. That guy was cool, and he was something else. And y'all can imagine who Bree was. Yeah, he's talking to you right now. And also the late Geach, Lederstein Last. All of us was in the same grade back in high school. I tell you what, let's do. Let's hear a little music right now, and then we'll come back with a few more names. Good morning to you.

bless me. Jesus, that guy there, he could really sing. From Tupelo, Mississippi. The story goes that Elvis Presley, you know, he's from Tupelo also. A lot of people think he's from Memphis, but he's not. Neither one of them is from Memphis. They both are from Tupelo, Mississippi. And the story goes that it was Lee Williams that Elvis went and sit, got a little advice, and they both and left and went to Memphis. But that's a singer, man. I had the opportunity to stand on stage with him over at the complex in Tuskegee, and he and I, I was trying to sing. You know, he didn't hear me. he didn't hear me because I probably would have messed him up in a way, but that was a singer, man. He didn't go out jumping all across the stage and taking the mic and all that. He stood in one place, looked up at that ceiling, and stood there and really, really sung. The late and great Lee Williams, like I say, the homeboy of the late and great Elvis Presley. Some of the good folks that we need to shout out at this morning, let's go back and do a little bit more shouting this morning. Melvin and Bessie Morris and my niece Regina, good morning to you both. I know that, I don't know Bessie might have to work today. If she don't have to work today, they all will be at Mount Zion this morning probably for Sunday school and at the 10 o'clock service, beginning at the 10 o'clock service. My good friend Jerome Carter Towns over in Millbrook, we got to get you back in Tallahassee, Jerome, because we got a place for you, the place that where you used to live. It's available, and we can work and get you back home. Boy, you need to be back here in Tallahassee. Roger, Mary, daughter, granddaughter, how are you guys all doing this morning? And down in Montgomery, Alabama, all of our children, I know they're all up and listening at Pop on the radio this morning. Latasha over in Atlanta, Georgia, Travis, our grandson, Leroy, Joy, they're all from Atlanta. But they were unable to come home for Mother's Day. I understand there was some problems with the highway or whatever it is, but the thoughts, them phone calls and those cards, they really, really means a whole lot. Cynthia, Oscar 2 and 3, Chris and Renee way out there in California that's tuned in to us this morning. Let me see now. It's around about 6:30. 7 o'clock out in California this morning. Tell Sister Maddie Wheat, we keep her on our prayer list. All these fine people over in Tuskegee, Alabama. Then you got Nick Charles and Charlotte. Charlotte, I want you to know, and I know you guys are listening this morning, I'll be stopping by there right after this show. Pick up the five. I didn't get the five. I didn't get the five. Eddie and Betty, Cokie, good morning to all of you guys. And my partner, Robert Turner Jr. up in neglected Alabama, and brother and sister Willie Brown. You don't know who that is, do you? No, you only know him by Willie Pocket Brown. Willie Pocket Brown. And all the D.S. and Jimmy Lee Youngblood children, God bless you all. Let me remind you of something now. You know Tuesday is election day. You know what you went through to become a registered voter. Don't misuse that. Go to the polls. The polls open about 7 o'clock in the morning and close, around about 7 o'clock at night. That's 12 hours. Whatever kind of shift that you work, they'll be open for you to come to the polls and vote. You know what the issues were? Don't pass that up. That's Tuesday from 7 o'clock. 2:07. Let's go back now and hear some more good Sunday morning music right here.

Oh, yes. Oh, yes. Let me say good morning to all of the fine people at Akin Hill Baptist Church in Deatsville, Alabama. Good morning to you. Hope all of you are doing well. You know, on your calendar day of the 17th, May the 17th, that's a day that I never will forget. That's the day that I joined the military, left home, went away from home. You know, I never really got real homesick while I was gone. I was blessed. Then I had a chance to go visit Europe. I won't just say Germany, because there was a lot of places throughout Europe that I was able to go simply because I was a paratrooper and we jumped in a lot of those exhibition jumps that we put on. But when I first got on an airplane, going out to jump on my first jump or doing jump school, and I asked myself, Charles Blaylock, what are you doing way up in the air like this in an airplane and not going to land in it? And you're going to jump out. But you know what? There was 22 other guys who was in the same shape that I was in, other than your jump master. We all had never jumped before. And when I jumped and when I hit the ground, I was more mouth than anything. Than anybody. You know, I stuck my chest out. I beat my chest. That was a proud day for me when I made my first jump out of an airplane. What, it was about 1,200 feet up in the air, you know, and I was really, really blessed. But let me tell you something. Doing those jumps that I made, I had what you call a delayed open, and it didn't open right away. But you could hear voices just like they were right next to you. Right next to you. Hit your reserve, hit your reserve, hit your reserve. Right before I hit the reserve, my chute popped open. Then when I hit the ground, I got up still, running my mouth. And when the next roster came up, we went out, I was right on it. I was blessed. I was really, really blessed to be able to go to the military. When I look back at it today, I'm still benefiting from joining the military. So I'm saying to all of you youngsters out there, when you finish high school and you're not going to college, the military is a way out, because once you get into the military will educate you, and you can leave with a BS or master's degree. So there's a lot of opportunities in joining the military. I think before we come back on the air, I believe that we'll have had graduation, and I want to congratulate all our high school who are graduating this year. Let's go back now and hear a little bit more music by the man himself from Tupelo, Mississippi.

0: Some of us get out of here. Hope you enjoyed the program as much as we enjoy bringing it to you. But we just suddenly want to say to our co-host, Brother Isaac Brown, good morning to you. Don't move the dial now because the word is coming. And after the word, we're going to hear more good music, good gospel music, just like we're listening to right now. So until next Sunday morning from 8:30 to 9 o'clock, old friend, Brother C.C. Blaylock, along with my boss man, wishing you all to have a good day. God bless, and we are gone.
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0: Praise the Lord. This is God's Congregation, Holiness Church. We're located at 508 Jordan Avenue, Tallahassee, Alabama, where Adolphus Gann is our bishop and pastor. 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For prayer or counseling, call us at 283-8345 or 283-8116. Our theme scripture says, "Except the Lord build the house, they labor in vain that build it." Psalms 127. This is Sister Gann. Have a blessed day, and always remember, you must be holy.
1: Good morning, Radio Land. Amen. It's again a pleasure to be with you on the air this morning. Yours truly, Minister David Butler, there at, here at God's Congregation, holding this church there in Jordanville, amen, the city of Tallahassee, amen, under the leadership of Adolphus Gann and First Lady Sister Nina Gann. And we just thank God for what he's doing, amen, what he's going to do and what he has done, amen. Truly, God has been good to us. Amen. And we thank and praise God this morning, amen, for this third Sunday, amen, in May, amen. And we just bless, amen, to be in the land of the dying, looking to go to the land of the living, amen. I thank God for all those that are listening this morning, amen. Amen. We're going to talk about choices this morning. Choices. Amen. In life, we have to make choices. Amen. Whether they be good or bad. Amen. You still have to make a choice. Amen. Amen. And most people, amen, that we know are not making the right choices this morning. Amen. Joshua said, in the book of Joshua, the 24th chapter, around that 14th verse, he said, "Now therefore, fear the Lord and serve him in sincerity and in truth, and put away the gods which your father served on the other side of the flood and in Egypt, and serve ye the Lord." Joshua said, "If it seem evil unto you to serve the Lord, choose you this day whom ye will serve, whether the gods which your father served that were on the other side of the flood, or the gods of the Amorites in whom land ye dwell." But Joshua made a declaration and a decree. "But as for me and my house, we will serve the Lord." Choices. Choices. Many of us make wrong choices. We choose to serve the wrong thing or the wrong people. That 14th verse started off saying, "Now fear. Fear the Lord." To fear the Lord is the first step in our salvation. I'm not saying being scared of God. But to fear God is to know that we serve a holy God. And we therefore must be a holy people. Knowing that God is watching over us at all times. It says, "And serve him in sincerity and in truth, and put away the gods which your father served on the other side of the flood." and in Egypt, and serve ye the Lord. And we know about Egypt, they was making golden calves and they was worshiping them. Amen. And we might not be making golden calves this morning, but somebody's out in the yard washing their car. Somebody cutting grass this morning. Somebody declared they want to work overtime. The boss man didn't say you had to do it, but you want to do it. But we remember that the Lord said, remember the Sabbath day and keep it holy. And, amen, we must, amen, not forsake to assemble ourselves together as the manner is one with another. We are, as the body of Christ, we draw strength from one another. There is a need to go to church somewhere. But Joshua declared in 15, he didn't get upset with you. He said, and if it seem evil unto you to serve the Lord, you don't have to. God ain't going to put a gun to your head and make you serve him. But if you don't want to serve him, make a choice. Don't try to serve both man and God. God and the devil. He said, choose you this day whom ye will serve, whether the gods which your father served that were on the other side of the flood, are the gods of the Amorites in whom land ye dwell. But Joshua made a declaration. I don't care what nobody else is doing. I don't care what nobody else's household is doing. But as for me and my house, we will serve the Lord. Do I got anybody talking like Joshua this morning? That I don't care what nobody else is doing. Nobody else is saying. But do we still got some folks saying, as for me and my house, we gonna serve God no matter what's going on around you, no matter what the world is doing? Do I have anybody this morning saying, as for me and my house, we gonna serve God? When I think about the goodness of Jesus, and all that he done for me, my soul cries out, hallelujah. Thank God for saving me. We ought to serve him. We ought to serve God. And if it seem evil to you, to serve him. And I tell you, once you get in God, shouldn't be evil. Because he's good. He's a supplier. He's a protector. He's a lover. He's a friend. He's a company keeper. Whatever you need God to be, that's within his will. He'll be it for you. Won't he do it? I tell you, God is so good. He's so merciful. And he's so kind. So let us make the right choices. I said again, let us continue to make what? The right choices. I tell you, with what's going on in the world today, it behooves of us to make the right choices. I think over in the book of Timothy, 2 Timothy, around that third chapter, it says this note also, that in the last days, perilous times shall come. For men shall be lovers of their own selves, covetous, boasters, proud, blasphemers, disobedient to parents, unthankful, unholy, without natural affections, truth breakers, false accusers, incontent, furious, despisers of those that do good, traitors, heady, high-minded, lovers of pleasure, more than lovers of God, having a form of godliness, but denying the power thereof. From such, turn away. Why is God saying turn away? Because, amen, bad company or corrupt good manners. You hang around the wrong folks too long, you'll become some of that stuff. Or some of you say, oh, but I'm strong. I got the Holy Ghost, and I got this, and I'm blessed, and highly favored. You hang around that stuff too long. Amen. It says, having a form of godliness. Oh, we can walk from church to church this morning, seeing folks that's got a form of godliness. Act like, sound like, look like. Oh, but hallelujah, from such, turn away. Hallelujah, turn away. Amen, that stuff don't get in your mind. That it don't get in your hearing. Hallelujah, turn away from it. Amen, can't we see children being disobedient? Hallelujah. Unthankful, amen, unholy, glory, oh yes, lovers to their own self. And can't we see folks loving pleasure more than they love God? Hallelujah, amen, amen. I would be at church, all glory be to God, but I got a ball game to go to, glory. I would be at church. Hallelujah. But I'm on vacation. I would be at church. Hallelujah. But I stayed out late last night. I would be at church. But this and that. I got all this, a convention, a conference. I would be at church. Or you better watch that. It said from such, turn away. Anything that tries to get you out of God, turn away from it. Hallelujah. Amen. Those of us that's in God, stay in God. Hallelujah. Glory be to God. Hallelujah. It says in that 16th verse of that third chapter, all scripture is given by inspiration of God and is profitable for doctrine, for reproof, for correction, for instructions and righteousness. So, amen. We got to be corrected. Amen. We don't always do right. Hallelujah. Don't always say the right thing. And if ain't nobody there to correct us or whoop us back in line, we'll think we're doing what's right. But thank be to God, we have a God that is able to correct us. Spirit of God will let you know when you're not doing the right thing, when you're not saying the right thing, when you're not going to the right places. Amen. A child of God don't feel comfortable not doing that. That's the will of God. So again, this morning, we're just grateful, y'all, to be with you. Amen. Amen. I tell you, God has sent me through a lot. Amen. Since November 24. But God has been faithful to me. Amen. He allowed me to live on a little while longer. And I tell you, when we trust God and be faithful to him, he'll take care of us. Amen. And I'm grateful this morning that I'm still in the land of the dying, that God still spared my life and allowed my moments to roll on a little while longer. So again, as we continue to say, make the right choices. You know, a lot of our children are graduating from school and they're getting ready to enter into the world, and it's time to make choices. Once you leave mama and daddy's house, amen, it's choices to be made. And the world gonna try to offer you a lot of stuff that's not like God. But, amen, the Bible said, train up a child in the way he should go, and when he get old, he shall not depart from it. So as you enter into the world, whether you're graduating from college or graduating from high school, amen, remember what your parents have taught you. Make the right choices. Amen. Amen. That you will go far in life. Amen. Don't let the enemy twist your arm. Amen. That you don't make the right choices. Stay in the will of God. That's what Butler is saying this morning. Stay in the will of God, young folks. Amen. Don't start doing what the world is doing. I don't care how good it look or how good it may sound. Amen. Stay with God, because, amen, with God, all things are possible. Amen. The book says, seek ye first the kingdom of God and all of his righteousness, and all of these things shall be added unto you. Amen. So let us learn as we get ready to, amen, get out of here, that we make the right choices this morning. Amen. When you woke up this morning, there was choices to be made. Whether it was what you're going to eat, what you're going to wear, amen. Where you going, amen. Are you going to church or you're going to stay at home? But there's choices to be made. And when you make the right choices, amen, God will be with you. Not all the time, man, but God will be with you if you make the right choices. So I'm grateful this morning that, amen, choices, whether they be good or bad, they can be beneficial to you. Amen. Bad choices are put you in bad places. Amen. Amen, whether it be prison or jail or, amen, wherever, bad choices. Bad choices will mess up your credit. Yes, it will. Amen. Amen. You overspend, you'll get in trouble. So let us, amen, make the right choices. And God will be with us. So again, we're just grateful this morning for what God is doing. I ask those of you to continue to pray for me and pray with me that God continue to heal my body. Amen. Amen. Not feeling the best this morning, but God is good to me. And he's yet faithful. And so again, I thank God for what he's doing, what he's going to do, what he has done. So y'all continue, amen, to keep me lifted up before God. That he continue to do a work in me. Amen. That as God do the work, amen. If you pray, God will do the rest. Amen. I said, if you pray, God will do the rest. So pray that God will continue to do a work in me. Amen. And for me. Amen. So I'm just, again, grateful to what God is doing and what he has done. Again, we're getting ready to get out of here. Amen. Y'all continue to pray for us there at God's Congregation, Holiness Church there in Tallahassee, that we'll continue to be a light for the city of Tallahassee, to be a place where folks can come and find peace and find refuge, amen, and find comfort, amen, in the day we live in. Amen, because truly God is a good God, and he is worthy to be praised. And I thank and praise God for what he's doing. Y'all, amen. Amen. So, Ken, thank you. Amen. Thank y'all for being a friend. Travel down the road and back again. And if you threw a party and invited everyone you knew, you would see where the biggest gift would be for me. And the card attached would say, thank you for being a friend. Amen. We're going to get out of here. Amen. And as I leave you this morning, we're going to just allow you to hear, Jesus, keep me near the cross. Amen. Until next time, y'all be blessed. Amen.
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0: How are you all doing today? Welcome to worship on this Lord's Day, Sunday, May the 17th. And hope you all have had a great weekend and a lot of stuff going on in May, right? Got some graduations happening. Some have already happened, and just a lot of stuff going on in the lives of families and in your life, okay? But you're here. You're gathered on the Lord's Day, and we do gather to worship Him, to be encouraged, to sit under the authority of God's Word, and to fellowship with other believers. Amen? All right. Well, you'll notice in your worship guide very quickly some information about some different things going on. We'll do some pictures of our graduates and their names and whatnot. So check that out. But also look at the VBS stuff. We're beginning to pray and consider where we'll be serving. I hope all of you serve in some way. I think you can, whether it be in prayer or in the kitchen or leading different things like that. But be in prayer about that. Those dates are there, July 19th through the 23rd, with all the information. Okay? All right. And then our Acts 1:8 offering, we will be voting next Sunday in our family conference to give a portion of that offering to the Project 412 ministry that is going to be going on in July 9th through the 11th. So at our family conference next Sunday, we'll be voting on that. Now, if you need more information about the Project 412, remember that is a citywide ministry that's taking place. The applications have already been turned in, and that cutoff is here. But it basically, it's going to be different yard work, housework, different things going on with homes throughout our community. Homes that are not rental homes, but homes that are owned and occupied by individual or a family. And there's different teams that are formed. More information about that will be coming out as well, where you can serve. Some of you have said that you want to serve on a prayer team or the food team. They'll be in those 3 days of the weekend. You know, you have to make lunch, deliver those lunches to the crews that are working. Some of you may want to serve and paint houses or work on a ramp or shutters or landscaping, all of that. But there's already been a group that's gone out to these individual home sites and evaluated them and all of that, okay? So the money that we give toward that will go toward the projects themselves, okay? All right? Anyway, well, we'll talk about that, but it is quickly approaching as well, okay? Anything else? Miss Cindy, what do we have on Wednesday night? All right, pasta and salad. All right, see you then, 5:30. All right, is that it? Anybody got anything else? Okay.
1: Baccalaureate.
0: Oh, yeah, baccalaureate is today at 2 o'clock at the high school. Okay? All right, well, let's stand and begin our time together. To all who are weary and seek rest, to all who mourn and long for comfort, to all who struggle and desire victory, to all who sin and need a Savior, to all who strangers and want fellowship, and to all who hunger and thirst after righteousness, and to all who will come, this church opens wide her doors and offers welcome in the name of the Lord Jesus Christ. Our call to worship through the Gospel of John, as we've been journeying throughout this book, is the Apostles' Creed. You say it with me. I believe in God, the Father Almighty, creator of heaven and earth. I believe in Jesus Christ, his only Son, our Lord. He was conceived by the power of the Holy Spirit and born of the Virgin Mary. He suffered under Pontius Pilate, was crucified, died, and was buried. He descended to the dead. On the third day, he rose again. He ascended into heaven and is seated at the right hand of the Father. He will come again to judge the living and the dead, and I believe in the Holy Spirit, the Holy Catholic Church, the communion of saints, the forgiveness of sins, and the resurrection of the body, and the life everlasting. Amen. Amen. Well, let's sing this great hymn together, hymn 206, Blessed Be the Name of the Lord. We'll do the first, second, and fourth verse.

0: Father, thank you for this beautiful day. Thank you, Lord, for just allowing us to wake up this morning. Many things we just take for granted. Father, we thank you, thank you for the freedoms we have. We know the freedom that you give us. We thank you so much for all your many blessings, Lord. We ask you this morning to open our hearts and our minds, focus on you, Father. We pray for these new graduates. Pray for them, their families, Lord, they'll follow hard after you. Lord, we ask you, through Brother Brandon, as a preacher this morning, as we place these eyes in office. In Christ's name we pray. Amen.
1: All right, you may be seated. As we turn, let's do hymn 176. Let me change this up. All right, y'all take your hymnal out. It won't be on the screen, but it'll be hymn 176. We'll do all four, okay?

Well, amen. As I said, we are journeying through the Gospel of John. We find ourselves today in verses 19 through 34. I know it says 37 on the screen, but I shortened it this weekend. Okay, so that's not a typo of Miss Stephanie. I've shortened it myself. Okay, so we got 2 points today instead of three is what I'm telling you. Amen? Don't amen that. All right, so anyway, we find ourselves in John chapter 1, and John has done a tremendous job, inspired by the Holy Spirit, to give us a picture of Jesus. And this is his testimony, as he is the witness of Christ. He says, "This was John's testimony when the Jews from Jerusalem sent priests and Levites to ask him, 'Who are you?' He didn't deny it, but he confessed, 'Well, I'm not the Messiah.' You've heard it said, 'Jesus is the great I am.' Well, John is basically saying, 'I am the great I am not.'" Okay. "What then?" they asked him. "Are you Elijah?" "I am not," he said. "Are you the prophet?" "No." "Who are you then?" they asked. "We need to give an answer to those who sent us. What can you tell us about yourself?" And John said, "I'm the one voice of one crying out in the wilderness, 'Make straight the way of the Lord,' just as Isaiah the prophet said." Now they had been sent from the Pharisees, so they asked him, "Why do you baptize if you aren't the Messiah or Elijah or the prophet?" "I baptize with water," John answered them. "Someone stands among you, but you don't know him. He is the one coming after me, whose sandal strap I am not worthy to untie." And all this happened in Bethany, across the Jordan, where John was baptizing. The next day, John saw Jesus coming toward him and said, "Look, the Lamb of God who takes away the sin of the world. This is the one I told you about. After me comes a man who ranks ahead of me because he existed before me. I didn't know him, but I came baptizing with water so that he might be revealed to Israel." And John testified, "I saw the Spirit descending from heaven like a dove and rested on him. I didn't know him, but he who sent me to baptize with water told me, 'The one you see the Spirit descending and resting on, he is the one who baptizes with the Holy Spirit.' I have seen and testified that this is the Son of God." So, Lord, as we give ourselves to your word today, Lord, we understand as your people, and we embrace as your people the truth that your word is authoritative. Lord, that every word is inspired by you, God. Lord, that it has bearing on our life as your people, how we live, how we think, how we function in this world. And Lord, I pray as we look to your word today, Lord, that you would reveal its truth. Holy Spirit, that you would illuminate it in our heart and mind, that you would make it make sense. Lord, Holy Spirit, that you would apply it to our life so that we would be edified, equipped, built up, encouraged, convicted, and made more like Jesus today. It's in Christ's name we pray. Amen. Well, let's sing one more hymn together. Hymn 249, "Glorify Thy Name." We'll do all of the verses.

take your copy of God's Word now and find yourself in John chapter 1, starting in verse 19. We're journeying through this Gospel of John, however long it takes us. We'll probably be here a while, but I hope you've enjoyed it. Starting to wrap up, I think, part of the Gospel of John in your Sunday school, small groups. But we find ourselves in verses 19 through 34 rather, today. Let me say a statement to you. What you don't know can hurt you. You believe that? What you don't know can hurt you. Maybe you remember the Watergate scandal back in 1972. I won't make you raise your hand if you do remember that, but I don't. But I thought this story was good. But there's actually still a Watergate hotel in Washington that you can go to. I don't think there's any secret cameras or listening devices in the hotel. So if you want to make a trip up there and stay at the Watergate Hotel, you can. But the story is told that a couple spent their honeymoon at the Watergate Hotel there in Washington. The bride was very paranoid. She thought there may be cameras or listening devices based on the Watergate scandal, all of that. She said, what if this place is bugged? What if it's got all this stuff in it? And the groom said, well, let's look around. So they looked behind all the pictures. They looked behind all the lamps, under stuff, all of that. They removed a large rug. They're looking under that. And the groom said, aha, there it is. Under the rug, there was this round device that had four screws in it. So he got out his Swiss Army knife and he proceeded to remove the four screws and take this thing out. He threw the screws out and he threw the device out the window. He said, honey, you ain't got to worry about nothing. We can have a good time. You can rest at night, all of that. And the next morning, when they went down for breakfast, they were checking out and going about their day. The manager said, how was your evening? You have any complaints? The groom was a little suspicious. He said, well, are you asking us these questions? Why are you asking us these questions? What's going on? The manager said, well, the couple in the room directly under yours complained that their chandelier fell on top of them. That's bad, Aunt. Well, what you don't know can hurt you, and in this case, maybe other people. But here's what we're finding out in the Gospel of John. If you read the Gospel of John, you will quickly know who Jesus is. There's no questions about it. This is what John's doing. He's presenting a picture of Jesus in a different way than what Matthew, Mark, and Luke did. And it is a very high view of Jesus, right? That's what the first several verses of John's prologue has done. That John has shown us who Jesus is and why he came in these first 18 verses. That Jesus is the eternal Son of God. That he's the creator of all things. The true light of the world. The Word made flesh, John says. And the perfect revelation of the Father who brings truth and grace and life. And last week we were introduced to John the Baptist, right, who served as this forerunner of the life and ministry of Jesus. Jesus is the great I am. John the Baptist was the great I am not. And so this is John who jumped in his mother's womb, Elizabeth's womb right there, when Mary got close to him, right? He had a special calling on his life. And this is the calling that John the Baptist had, was simply to point others to Jesus, right? And so in this text today, the religious leaders of the day are learning of what's going on, that John the Baptist is doing some things down there in the Jordan, at the river. He's baptizing folks. He's preaching a message of repentance, calling people to turn from their sins and do this. And they sent these Levites and priests, and they asked these questions. Are you the Messiah? Are you Elijah? Are you the prophet? John simply responds, I am not. I'm not. So you get this very bird's eye view into the life of John, that his ministry really was to point others to the great I am. I want you to hear the simplicity of that. John's life was simply to point others to Jesus. Would you say that would be a life well lived? That could be something to go on your tombstone. I pointed others to Jesus, right? 2 points today, I want you to see today. The first one is this, the humility of John the Baptist. This is verse 19 through 28. Verse 19 through 28.
This was John's testimony. When the Jews from Jerusalem sent priests and Levites to ask him, "Who are you?" He didn't deny it, but he confessed, "I am not the Messiah." He kind of knew what they may be asking. They were looking for the Messiah. They had all of these messianic prophecies and expectations. He said, "Well, I am not him. I've been preaching, I've been proclaiming, I've been baptizing, but I'm not him." "What then?" they asked him. "Are you Elijah?" "Well, no, I'm not." "Are you the prophet?" "Well, no, I am not." "Who are you then?" they asked. "We need to give an answer to those who sent us, the Pharisees. What can you tell us about yourself?" He said, "Well, I'm the voice of the one crying out in the wilderness, 'Make straight the way of the Lord,' just as Isaiah the prophet said." Now they had been sent from the Pharisees, so they asked him, "Well, why do you baptize if you aren't the Messiah or Elijah or the prophet?" He says, "I baptize with water," John said. "Someone stands among you, though, but you don't know him. He's the one coming after me, whose sandal strap I am not worthy to untie." There is the humility of John the Baptist, that all of this happened in Bethany, across the Jordan, where John was baptizing. The humility of John the Baptist. Humility has been described and defined like this: not thinking less of yourself. That's not humility. Not thinking less of yourself, but thinking of yourself less. That's it. That humility that we're to learn from, that from John is showing us, that we're to learn from today, is rooted in truth. It's not a self-hatred. It's not to say, "I don't like myself," or "I hate myself," or anything like that. But this humility is in the backdrop of this greater vision and truth of who Jesus Christ is. That the worth of Christ, the glory of Christ, the vision of Christ, the person of Christ, that is where this humility is being derived from. That's what John is saying. "I am simply pointing others to the one who is worthy to be pointed to." And so John the Baptist has now been preaching. He's been proclaiming a message of repentance. We do find this in the other three Gospels, those synoptic Gospels. He says, "Turn from your sins because Jesus is here. Turn from your ways because the Messiah is here." And so he has been gaining some popularity. He has been gaining some folks that were following. People are repenting. People are being baptized. And the news has gotten back to the temple, to the Pharisees, the religious leaders. And notice what they did. They sent two types of people, it's very important, to John the Baptist. The priest. Who were the priests? These were the men that were the human intermediaries, the people who stood before God and the people. The priest of the temple, they officiated the religious ceremonies of the day. They did the lamb, the sacrificial stuff, the Day of Atonement, that day of the year. But they were also theological authorities that lived amongst the people in Israel. When they were not performing these temple duties, they lived amongst the people in the area. And the people would go to the priest and ask questions or get advice or different things like that, because the word of God, they did not have it at that time. It was in the temple. So the priests were sent. The Levites were sent. These were those who assisted the priests. These were like temple police, okay? We've got Mr. Leon back there. He's our temple police of the day and security. So he would be like a Levite. These were the ones who assisted the priest, but also protected the priest in their lives. Okay? They sent these groups to them, the John the Baptist right there. And the question they asked, "Who in the world are you?" Who do you think you are? In other words, the Messiah? John said, "No, I don't consider myself the Messiah. I am not the Christ. I am not the anointed one." "Well, are you Elijah?" Now, Elijah's been dead for a while, right? Well, he says, "No, I'm not Elijah." The question was based off of Malachi 3, verse 1, Malachi 4, verse 5, that the Jews expected Elijah to return bodily. The Jews thought that Elijah would come back to this earth right before Jesus, or right before the Messiah would. The Jews would leave an empty seat at their table during the Seder meal for Elijah, because they thought he was coming back right before the Messiah did. John did look like Elijah, okay? Their message of repentance was the same. In Mark chapter 1, verse 6, John wore a camel hair garment,
with a leather belt around his waist. He ate locusts, big bugs, and wild honey. Well, 2 Kings 1 verse 8 talks about Elijah like this. He was a hairy man with a leather belt around his waist, right? So they thought he was John. They thought John the Baptist was Elijah, but he was not. They asked, are you the prophet? This goes back to a prophecy of Moses in Deuteronomy 18. John says, no, I'm not the prophet. And so finally, they're trying to connect this Old Testament prophecies to John. And what John does, he quotes Isaiah 40, verse 3. He says, I am simply a voice of one crying out, prepare the way of the Lord in the wilderness. Make straight a highway for our God in the desert. Now, I want you to get this. This is important. We're building to something here. That John defines himself not by who he is, but by who he's pointing others to. That's how he defines himself. He says, I'm simply a voice. I'm not the word, right? But I'm just a voice. I'm temporary. I'm not the Messiah. I'm passing through. I'm a messenger, right? Whose entire purpose is to direct attention away from me and point the attention to another person. And that other person is Jesus. And here's the judgment on these religious leaders in verses 26 through 27. The people who had the scriptures. The people who have been trained in church, in the temple. The people who should have known better. Here's the judgment on their life. John says, someone stands among you, but you don't know him. Right? I was thinking about that, not to read too much into the text. Jesus' life is existing, and he's 30-something, around 30 years of age now. His public ministry is about to launch, as we'll see. Right? And John says, someone stands among you, but you do not know him. I pray that this is not true of your life today. That God would tell you that, listen, you're sitting in the pew today, but you don't know Jesus. You don't know him. You know about him. You know the facts about him, right? But you really don't know him. And what John says, he is the one coming after me, whose sandal strap I am not worthy to untie. The religious people did not know Jesus. They didn't understand the scriptures. They missed the Messiah. And what John says right here with the sandal straps, that this was a practice that they would do in first century. It's not something that we do today, I don't think. I'm not going to ask you to untie my sandal straps, right? You wouldn't want to do that. But this is what they would do. It was an act of humility, the lowest act of humility. Why? Because they didn't have closed-toed shoes. When they walked around in Jerusalem and Israel and the wilderness and all of that, their feet were exposed. Their feet were not very clean, right? Their feet would have been one of the dirtier parts of their body. But John says, I am not even worthy to do that. My life, my ministry is nothing compared to what he's about to do for this world. And this is to be true of your life and my life as well. You know, John could have taken this moment in pride and used it to build himself a platform. He could have. But in every question that he is asked, he simply points them to Jesus. No, I'm not him, I'm not him, I'm not him. Matter of fact, the one you're looking for, he's standing among you, but in your blindness, in your religiosity, right, in your legalism, all this kind of stuff, in your temple stuff that you're so caught up on, in your love for the law and not of God, you are missing him. You don't see him. We live in a culture that constantly puts these questions before us, right? Who are you? Doesn't the culture ask us that? Doesn't the culture ask graduates when they are about to graduate high school, what are you going to do with your life? What's your plan? That's one of the biggest questions you can ask a senior right now. And let me tell you something. Truthfully, they don't really know. It's a pressure-packed question, and it's okay that they don't know. What are you going to accomplish?
What are you going to do with your life? Who do you think others, or who do you want others to think that you are? John could have built a platform for himself. John could have got all the attention on himself. But how I would encourage these graduates today, and how I can fit this into the message today, right? The biggest thing you can know today, to be assured of, is to know that you are a born-again child of God. That it is not said of your life that someone stands among you, but you don't know it. Right? That Jesus is here, but you don't really know him. Know today that you know Jesus Christ. I would say this to you, graduates. Chase your dreams. Accomplish all that you want to. All that the Lord puts in front of you. Go be great. Right? Do what you want to do. Work. Go get a job. Do that. But in the process, make sure your life points to Jesus. You never graduate from the church. You never graduate from your relationship with Christ. Right? And all and how we live and where this life may take us, just like John the Baptist. I can build a platform for myself, but you know what? One wrong move, one wrong financial move, one wrong decision with my life, one wrong mistake, whatever, that platform can be destroyed. What can't be destroyed is the truth that Christ lives in you and your life points to him in all that you do and all that you say. That's how I would encourage you today. So let's bring it back down. Let's make this statement and come to understand this, that what we see here in John the Baptist is a humility. He's simply serving the purposes of God, right? He's doing what God wants him to do. He's sharing the gospel. He says, listen, there's one coming. You think what I'm doing is great? Like I'm gaining a crowd a little bit. People are being baptized. There's a movement amongst people, all that kind of stuff. But there is someone coming behind me that is even going to do greater, greater things. In our lives, a true marker of genuine followers of Christ, they display a humility that only comes by being saved. I think my mic just died. Need to change the batteries.

about the spotlight, anything like that. It is oftentimes tempting. It is oftentimes what you long for, right, in our sinful flesh. I promise you, the Lord will bless your life more than you can know if you simply follow Him in obedience and point others to Him in the process. Here's the next thing. We've seen the humility of John the Baptist. He says, I am the great, I am not. I'm simply pointing others to the Lord. This is true of all of us, should be true of all of us. This is the second thing, the glory of the Lamb of God. Okay? So we find ourselves in a next day moment. There's a first day, all of that happened, and then on the next day, John continues to be about his ministry, to be about his business. Look at this in verse 29. The next day, John saw Jesus coming toward him and said, look, there he is. There he is, the Lamb of God who takes away the sin of the world. This is the one I told you about. I said, after me comes a man who ranks ahead of me because he existed before me. This is what John said, and in the beginning was the Word, and the Word was with God, and the Word was God. All things were created through him. That part of John, he says, he was before me. He existed before me. I didn't know him, but I came baptizing with water so that he might be revealed to Israel. And John testified, I saw the Spirit descending from heaven like a dove, and it rested on him. I didn't know him, but he who sent me to baptize with water told me that the one you see the Spirit descending on and resting on, he is the one who baptizes with the Holy Spirit. I have seen and testified that this is the Son of God. What John's doing here on this second day is he's given an eyewitness account, okay, of the Holy Spirit descending on Jesus at his baptism. That's what we find in the other Gospels, those synoptic Gospels, that Jesus was baptized, right? And indeed, the Holy Spirit descended upon Jesus. It wasn't a real dove, but it was like a dove. If you see a dove descending on your property, which I see two fat ones all the time coming to my bird feeder, right? They descend different than a blue jay or a cardinal, right? I don't see how they get back up in the air as big as they can be. But that's what happens. They just kind of float down, flutter down. And this is what John is talking about, that God had told John that this was going to take place. And it did. And then John would know, well, that is the Messiah. That is Jesus. That is the one who is sent from God. That's what verses 31 through 34, he's talking about, that I had an eyewitness account that this is the Son of God at his baptism. Okay? But I want you to notice this right here. I want you to see these two words. You see rested and resting? You see that? I saw the Spirit descending from heaven like a dove, and it rested on him. The one you see the Spirit descending and resting on, it's talking about the Holy Spirit. But in the Old Testament, when the Holy Spirit came upon a person, and he did so to empower that person for a specific assignment. Okay, a specific task, but it was temporary. That the Holy Spirit was temporary right there. It was only for that assignment or for that task. Well, this is the first time in Scripture that the Holy Spirit made a permanent residence. You see what John's doing? That Jesus is the example of here in his baptism and what's going to happen in salvation. Not that Jesus was saved from his sins because he was sinless. But John is painting a picture here of what happens when the Holy Spirit comes and rests and dwells upon a person. Well, John saw this and he knew immediately that this is the promise of God that had been fulfilled. That and Ezekiel talked about that this would be the truth and the reality that, okay, God is removing a heart of stone. He's putting within me a heart of flesh. That I am able to receive and be indwelt by the Holy Spirit as one who has been regenerated and saved, right? Well, Jesus is the anointed one. And it is baptism that proves that the Holy Spirit descended upon him. This is the Messiah. God the Father said from heaven, this is my Son in whom I am well pleased, right? And why did he do this? Because he had a very specific assignment. All of those people had an assignment from the Lord in the Old Testament. Again, the Holy Spirit was temporarily working in

0: life. Jesus had the Holy Spirit come and dwell inside of him as both fully God and fully man. And John is saying it happened like this. This is why it happened, because Jesus had a very specific assignment, right? And he begins his message, John the Baptist does, with this. Look, the Lamb of God. Now, this is the heart of the text right here, okay? Notice that John does not say, behold, or look, here's the great teacher. Notice that he doesn't say, look, here's the great miracle worker. His first miracle is going to happen in just a few days. But he doesn't say, look, here's a great man. He doesn't say, look, here's the king. What does John say? Look, the Lamb of God. Now, I want you to think about this. God's word has a lot to say about lambs and sheep and flock. It was what these people knew. Over 600 times in God's word. But this phrase right here, look, the Lamb of God, is only found twice in God's word. It is found right here in verse 29, but it is also found in verse 36. You think about it. The priests and Levites are there. All of these people knew about lambs. They knew about sheep. Certainly the priests did. They had slaughtered many lambs, cut the throats of many lambs on behalf of the sins of the people, right? And this is what John is saying. Look, here is the Lamb of God. The question of the Old Testament was this. Where is the Lamb? That's the question of the Old Testament. In Genesis chapter 22, verse 7, God has told Abraham, look, go and sacrifice your son, your only son, Isaac. As they're walking up the slope there to Moriah, Mount Moriah, right? Isaac, his only son, is carrying the wood and the thing to start the fire for the sacrifice. But he notices something's missing. What does Isaac know that's missing? They don't have a lamb, right? That's the question of the Old Testament. Where is the lamb? And so he asked his daddy, Daddy, I'm tied up. I'm up on the sacrifice. I'm on the altar. Where in the world is the lamb, right? And about that time, Abraham says, God will provide a lamb. That's not something that's made up. That is something that is in Scripture. God will provide the lamb, right? And he did. Over in the thicket, there it was. Abraham's knife is raised, but there is the lamb. How fast did Abraham untie his son, you think? Probably pretty fast, right? And it was right there in that moment that Abraham killed the lamb as a substitute for Isaac. The question of the Old Testament is, where is the Lamb? The answer of the New Testament is, here is the Lamb. Here is the Lamb of God. Here he is. Abraham told Isaac, God will provide a lamb. And over 2,000 years later, God did provide the lamb. And John the Baptist's ministry was to say, look, behold, here is the Lamb of God. This lamb was not caught in a thicket, in a thorn bush, but Jesus was the Lamb of God who wore a crown of thorns, and on the same slopes of the mountain where Abraham took Isaac. You can't make it up. Only God can form and fashion a story like this. Jesus died in our substitute on the same slope of the mountain where Isaac was going to sacrifice his son, but God provided a lamb. Amen. Question of the Old Testament, where is he? The fulfillment of the New Testament, here he is. This is the substitutionary atonement. This is the heart of the gospel. That in all of the hundreds of thousands of lambs that have been sacrificed for the people of God, two a day, and then on the Day of Atonement, pointing toward this moment, all of the blood, all of the times the priests had to sharpen their blades. All of these Passover lambs whose blood was shielded and smeared on the door, right? All of them were shadows. All of them were pointing. And Jesus is the substance. And what did Jesus do that no other land did. What does the text say? He took away the sin of the world. Jesus bore your sin in his body. Jesus absorbed the wrath of God that we deserved as sinners. His life and ministry and substitutionary death shields us from eternal judgment, right? And repositions us into eternal glory, into heaven. And so this is why John says it very specifically. Here, look, the Lamb of God who takes away the sin of the world. Don't trip up on this word world. It does not mean that all will be saved, right? But it means this, and this is what John's gospel is just going to continually to unfold. In all that Jesus does and all that he says and all of his encounters, Jesus is calling a people to himself. He is calling out a people from every tribe, every tongue, every nation. Look, here is the Lamb of God who takes away the sin of the world, of both Jews and Gentiles. There's no other name by which we are saved other than the name of Jesus Christ. And so salvation is global in its scope. Right now, as the church goes forward, as the gospel goes forward, the reason why we gather is to go. The reason why we give to missions is there are people who have given their life to go to a foreign country that some we have never heard of, right? To not earn a retirement, to not build any kind of bank accounts, to not live in luxury. They have simply been called by God to go and preach the gospel. And in that preaching, in that going, in that faithfulness, God is calling people to himself from every tribe, every nation, every tongue. This is what John is saying. That salvation is global in its scope, but it is particular in its application. Do you know that you can't save anybody? You simply are to bear the good news before people, to be faithful with the gospel. You call them to repent. You call them to be saved, to be born again, right? You simply keep being about that work, that it is particular in its application. And I want to ask you these questions that we close our time together. Have you repented of your sins and turned to Jesus for salvation? Do you believe that Jesus is the Lamb of God who not only takes away the power of sin in your life, but also takes away the penalty of sin on your life? Will you one day stand around the throne of Jesus in heaven with those from every tribe and nation singing the song of salvation? In Revelation 5, we get a glimpse of what is to come. In verse 5, it says, "Look, the Lion from the tribe of Judah." We don't see a tall, mighty king wearing a crown, holding a sword. But this is what we see in the next verse. A slaughtered lamb standing in the midst of a throne. Look, the Lamb of God. What we see in this vision of John in Revelation is a slaughtered lamb standing. Have you ever seen a slaughtered anything stand? And all around this slaughtered lamb who is standing are countless of thousands and thousands. The Bible says hundreds of thousands upon thousands. And this is what they're saying with one voice. Worthy is the Lamb who was slaughtered to receive power and riches and wisdom and strength and honor and glory and blessing. Blessing and honor and glory and power be to the one seated on the throne and to the Lamb forever and ever. Listen, I don't know who you may be standing by on that day, but make sure you're in the crowd. That's what I'm telling you. Make sure you are able to sing this song of salvation. The reason why there is a slaughtered lamb standing is because Jesus was the slaughtered lamb, but who has been risen victorious in his resurrection. Amen? This is the slaughtered lamb who is standing. And the purpose of the people of God, the purpose of the church of Jesus Christ, those who have been filled with the Holy Spirit, the promise of God to be with his people, to indwell his people, as Jesus was our example on this earth. Your life's point, the point of your life, and wherever you are now, and wherever you will be, is to point a lost and dying world to the slaughtered lamb who stands. That we gather on Sundays to worship him. We gather to fellowship with the people of God, to be encouraged, to be equipped. We center our lives on the authority of God's word. But we leave this place of worship, and that's where the rubber meets the road. Is your life pointing others to Jesus? Just over 100 years after the Apostle John died, Tertullian, he was a church father, he wrote about the spreading influence of the people of God. Christianity was flourishing through persecution. Tertullian wrote this, "We are but of yesterday, and we have filled every place among you, cities and islands and fortresses and towns and marketplaces, tribes and companies and palace and senate and forum. We have left nothing to you but the temple of your gods." What Tertullian was saying is that we have gone with the gospel. We have gone with to every place among you. So let this be true of our church. Why can't it be true of our church? That we go from this place and spread the truth about Jesus throughout this city, throughout this county, throughout these schools, these rec leagues, these fields, these restaurants, these businesses, these grocery stores, these post offices, and leaving no place untouched without Jesus. We're not the biggest church in town. We don't have the most money. Some may think our best years were in the past. Some may say this church is a used-to church, a used-to-be church, that this church used to do this or used to have that. You may think that. That may be where you are today. I pray that you would begin to see differently. That right now, God calls us to be faithful witnesses of the gospel, to walk in humility with Jesus, to become like him in the process and pointing others to him in every step of the journey. And so let's live like that and see what God continues to do. Amen. Amen.
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3: Grace and peace to you from God our Father and from the Lord Jesus Christ. Welcome to worship and happy Mother's Day to everyone. I want to welcome you, those of you here in person. I want to welcome those of you watching online. And we want to just honor mothers today and do so in the context of giving praise and glory to God. Because we, as we've been going through the Sermon on the Mount over the last several weeks, a few months really, we have been given this picture of what it looks like to live within the kingdom of God, and we become very much aware that the call of Jesus is not easy. It is a very, very high calling. In some ways, Jesus takes the moral commands that we find in the Old Testament, and he doesn't make them easier. He actually kind of makes them more demanding. And so we are very much made aware that we are in great need of the grace and mercy of God. And of course, the good news of the gospel is that God has given to us the presence and the power of his Holy Spirit to enable us to live by his commands. And that is why we worship. We're going to dwell within that and praise God for that good news and all that he has done for us in Christ. So welcome. I want to invite you to let us know that you're here. If you're here in person, you can use the tear-off insert that is in your bulletin. If you're watching online, you can just put in the chat that you are watching. I want to share some of the things that we have coming up tomorrow. is our senior adult ministry, Senior Moments, and they will be having a potluck at 11:30 in the Fellowship Hall. So I want to invite you to come and bring a dish to share with that. Then on Wednesday, we will have a, for our regular Wednesday night meal, we will have a special fundraiser meal on Wednesday night to raise funds for the children's camp this summer. The children are going to Blue Lake, which I'm so pleased about. Blue Lake is a very holy place. And so they'll be going to camp on 7th, 8th, and 9th of June. And so we're raising some funds to offset some of their tuition costs. And so just come Wednesday, enjoy a pasta dinner, and bring a donation to give that will go to help the children with their camp. Then over the next, Sunday and Wednesday following that, Sunday, May 17th, we'll be honoring our seniors at both of our services. And then we will have our senior night on Wednesday, May 20th at 6 p.m. and honor our seniors there as well. As we continue with our worship, we are going to come before God and ask that he would open our hearts to his word, that he would make us a people, that as we worship, God's presence and grace would make us a people who live out faithfully the commands of Christ, not just here, but out in the world every single day. So let's prepare our hearts to worship the Lord through the music of our prelude.

Let's pray. We thank you for bringing us together in your house today, Lord. In a world that often feels divided and troubled, make us channels of your peace. Where there is hurt, help us bring love and forgiveness. Where there is doubt, strengthen our faith. Where there is despair, fill our hearts with love. And where there's darkness, let the light of Christ shine through us. Prepare our hearts now for worship. May all we say and sing today bring honor to you and glory to you. And may your Spirit guide us to serve others with grace and compassion. Be with Clint as he brings our message today. In Jesus' holy name, amen.

0: 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Let the whole earth shout joyfully to God.
1: Sing in the glory of his name. Make his praise glorious.
0: Jesus said, "If you love me, you will keep my commandments."
1: We want to worship the one who is faithful and true.
0: Come, let us lift our voices to the Lord.
1: Hallelujah, Christ is risen.
0: Now join our affirmation of faith, the Apostles' Creed.
1: I believe in God the Father Almighty, creator of heaven and earth. I believe in Jesus Christ, his only Son, our Lord. He was conceived by the Holy Spirit and born of the Virgin Mary. He suffered under Pontius Pilate, was crucified, died, and was buried. He descended to the dead, and on the third day he rose again. He ascended into heaven and is seated at the right hand of the Father. He will come again to judge the living and the dead. I believe in the Holy Spirit, the Holy Catholic Church, the communion of saints, the forgiveness of sins, the resurrection of the body, and the life everlasting.

we go before God in prayer, we want to lift up some joys and concerns. We want to lift up James' heart. Of course, we prayed for James last week after the service for his upcoming surgery. The surgery was successful. However, he has had excruciating pain ever since then. They're not entirely sure why. There's the effects of the surgery has been pressing on a nerve in his back and his neck. And so he is actually at Jackson Hospital right now, had to go to the ER this morning. So please pray for James. We also want to pray for Charlene Youngblood and also Lamar Godwin. So let's go before the Lord. We'll have a few moments of silent prayer, and then I'll pray on behalf of us all. Let us pray. Gracious and loving Father, we are so thankful that as we gather as your people, we are able to come to you, not as strangers approaching a God who is distant, but as sons and daughters drawing near to a Father who knows us and loves us and welcomes us. So we ask that you would make us ever more aware of the fact that you are near to us in our worship of you. That as we read your word and as we fellowship with one another, that we would see that you are indeed present with us, answering our prayers and caring for our needs. And we pray for all those whom we have lifted before you, for all those on our prayer list, and we pray that you would give kindness and healing and grace to each one of these as they need, and by your wisdom we know that you give. Lord, we thank you today for the gift of mothers. We thank you for the ways in which good mothers echo your love and your mercy. And we pray, Lord, that you would enable us by your grace to continue to be formed into the image of Christ, that as we walk through the teachings of our Lord, this would not just be information for us, but it would be a means of your grace as you shape us in the image of Jesus, that our community would indeed be a reflection of the kingdom that you sent your Son to inaugurate. Lord, as we worship, we know that all that your Son Jesus teaches us is not possible in our own strength. That left to ourselves, we drift towards self-centeredness every single time. So we ask for the filling of your Holy Spirit to empower us to love when love is hard, to give when giving is inconvenient, to treat others not as the world has taught us, but as Jesus has commanded us. So may we leave this worship as changed people who have been so moved by the grace shown to us in Jesus that we cannot help but pour that grace out on everyone around us. For it was when we were yet sinners that you loved us. And it was when we least deserved it that Christ died for us. So how can we withhold from others what has been so lavishly given to us? We ask all this in Jesus' perfect name, and we pray in the manner and the pattern that he taught us when he said, "Our Father, who art in heaven, hallowed be thy name. Thy kingdom come, thy will be done, on earth as it is in heaven. Give us this day our daily bread, and forgive us our trespasses, as we forgive those who trespass against us. And lead us not into temptation, but deliver us from evil. For thine is the kingdom, and the power, and the glory forever. Amen." I'd like to invite the children to join me up front for our children's moment. Well, good morning. How are y'all doing? Well, what is today? Today is Mother's Day. So we are going to honor and give thanks to our mothers because God gave us mothers. Mothers show us something about God's love, how, you know, the kindness of our moms and the gentleness of our moms. So I need your help this morning because we want to honor our moms, but I can't do it all by myself. Can you help me? So what we want to do, we got two gifts we're going to give to all the mothers who are here with us. And we have a carnation, and we have a bookmark. And so what we're going to do, can y'all help me pass these out to our mothers and give them? And so when you give each one of these to each one of these mamas, you tell them a happy Mother's Day, okay? And so what we're going to do, and I need y'all's help, if you would like to receive a carnation or bookmark, if you're a mama among us, or maybe you serve in a mothering role. I was talking to someone earlier, and she's like, I'm a kindergarten teacher, and I'm like, I'm a mama for like 40 kids. So we want to invite you to stand. We got plenty of them, so we want to invite you to stand. And when you have received both the bookmark and the flower, you can be seated. That'll help the kids figure out
who still needs some. So if we can get a couple of y'all to go up in the choir loft and a couple of y'all to go up in the balcony, and the rest can do down here. Well, thank y'all for helping me with that. I think that's gonna, we're gonna pray now and thank God for our moms. Let's pray. Lord, we thank you for our moms. Help us to love them and appreciate them, not just today, but every day. And we ask this in Jesus' good name. Amen. Okay, you ready? Thumbs up and see you next week. Okay, you can go with Miss Hillary to Children's Church. So today we are focusing on both Mother's Day, but also the part of the Sermon on the Mount when Jesus tells us to do unto one another as we would have them do unto us. And it is a principle that we live out. We're called to live out in our Christian lives. And something when we have our time of offering, this is a time when we're kind of living that out. We give and act out of generosity because Jesus has already been so amazingly generous toward us. And so it's sort of acting out of response of all that Jesus has done for us. So I pray that this time of offering would be. Thank you for the ways in which you give and support the work of our church. And as we prepare to give and receive, let's do so through a word of prayer. Let us pray. Gracious and almighty Father, everything that we have indeed comes from your hand. Every provision, every unexpected blessing, it all traces back to you. And may we see clearly that you have given us far more than we could ever deserve, and we are grateful for that. So as we bring our offerings before you now, we do so in the spirit of the words of Jesus, because you have been so generous toward us, we choose to be generous toward others. Because you have met our needs, we give so that the needs of others might be met through the life of this church family and beyond. So bless these gifts and multiply them for your glory, and use them to feed the hungry and encourage the broken and to spread the gospel and to build your kingdom. And we pray that you would enable us to be blessed by what we give and by what we receive. It's in Christ's name that we pray. Amen.

are in Matthew chapter 7, and we are continuing through the Sermon on the Mount. We're coming toward the end of the Sermon on the Mount. You can almost see much of Matthew chapter 7 as sort of an extended conclusion to the sermon. And today, we are going to be looking at just one verse, but there is a lot packed in this verse, and I almost kind of included this into the sermon last week, but I was like, no, this actually is deserving of its own full sermon, because the verse we're looking at is Matthew 7, verse 12, which if you read is probably very familiar to most of us. It's what's commonly called the golden rule. And so there's a lot packed into that one verse. And so we're just going to be spending all the time today looking at that one verse. So if you have your Bible or your Bible app, I want to encourage you to turn to Matthew 7, verse 12. Before we dive in, let's go before the Lord in prayer. Let us pray. Gracious Father, we pray that the words of my mouth and the meditation of all of our hearts, the reflection of our hearts, would be something that was pleasing to you, acceptable to you. So, Lord, we surrender ourselves to you to be shaped and to be formed by your word. Help us to not only know your word, but to put it into practice, especially this one. It's in Christ's good name that we ask all of this. Amen. All right, so Matthew chapter 7, verse 12. This is commonly called the golden rule. Jesus says, so because he's sort of concluding everything that he has talked about prayer and about not judging others and all those sorts of things. So, in everything, do to others what you would have them do to you. For, this is amazing, this sums up all the law and the prophets. Now, for years, I'd always heard that this is not something which is unique to Jesus, that there's a version of this in many, many other religious traditions. And I looked it up, and there is some element of truth to that. There is a version of this saying in Confucius and in the Stoics, and the famous Jewish teacher, Rabbi Hillel, all taught a version of this. But one of the things that's amazing, Jesus's use of it is very, very unique. All the rest of them word it in a negative way. They all word it something like, don't do to other people what you would not want someone to do to you, right? It's negative. Refrain from doing the things to other people that you would want them to refrain from doing to you. Don't say something to someone else that you would not want them to say to you, right? And of course, that certainly is included in this, but Jesus' version is positive. The other version, you could live that out and just be entirely passive. You're never doing anything loving for anyone. You're just refraining from doing hurtful or bad or things to other people. But Jesus, his version is kind of more demanding upon us. He is demanding that we actively do good to other people. It's kind of more costlier to us. It demands more of our hearts. And here's one of the things about Jesus putting this in a positive way, is that what he is calling us to do is to love other people in such a way that we are having to use our imaginations on a regular basis to place ourselves in the position, in the experience, in the shoes of someone else, so that we can begin to imagine what should I be doing for the other person, for this coworker, for this family member, for this neighbor, whoever it may be. And what I wanted to do, it's one of those sayings, it's very easy to read this, you're like, oh, that sounds so sweet. That sounds so nice, do to others, it sounds so great. But what does Jesus actually want us to do? Like, how does he actually want us to put this into practice? And one of the things, and we've been doing this really the last couple weeks, and one of the things that I find is helpful in doing this is we can find somewhere else in Jesus' life or ministry or teachings that kind of connects with the teaching from the Sermon on the Mount, and it helps us to understand it, right? So we've done that with a couple of the teachings so far, and this really fits with this one because in one of Jesus' most famous parables, what Jesus essentially does in that parable is he kind of
almost manipulates or forces this man who is asking him questions to live out and to engage in and practice the golden rule, to do unto others as he would have them do unto them, to put himself into another person's place. And that parable, anyone can guess what that parable is? It's a parable of the Good Samaritan. You remember that parable? Which is amazing, and it's something, a couple things about the parable that's easily missed. So if you remember in the Good Samaritan, and the Good Samaritan comes from Luke chapter 10, it begins when there is this expert in the Jewish law, it's this Jewish lawyer, and he comes to Jesus. He's probably trying to trap Jesus. He's not necessarily very friendly, but he comes and he asks Jesus, what must I do? How do I gain? What must I do to get eternal life? And Jesus does what he usually does. He responds to the question with another question. And he says, well, you're an expert in the law. What does the law of Moses say? And the lawyer responds, love the Lord your God with all your heart, soul, mind, and strength, and love your neighbor as yourself. And then Jesus says, that's absolutely right. Go and do that, and you will live. And then Luke records that the lawyer, this religious lawyer, wants to justify himself. He feels apparently a little bit ashamed. He feels a little bit maybe embarrassed by all of this. He's not used to someone asking him another question that, you know. So he then asks, well then, who is my neighbor? Right? Who is my neighbor? And it's one of those questions, like a lot of questions. It's a loaded question, isn't it? You ever had a question? The question is loaded with a lot of assumptions. You know, like, how long have you been beating your wife? Right? A question like that. It's a loaded question. Because loaded in the question is an assumption, what? Not everyone is a neighbor. Right? There are some people who fall under the category of neighbor, and I have to love them as I love myself. But there are other categories of people who are not neighbors, and I can write them off. That's assumption. So Jesus, you tell me, Jesus, who falls into which category? And of course, Jesus doesn't fall for it. And Jesus, in response to that, then tells them, in response to this parable. And one of the amazing things about the parable is that in the parable, Jesus does not answer the man's question. Have you ever noticed that? The man asked, who is my neighbor? Who do I have to love? Who can I write off? And Jesus' parable never answers it. It actually answers another question. And so if you remember, of course, the parable is a story, right? And what Jesus does, if you ever notice about a story, when you hear a story or you read a story, here's something that we do, and probably 99% of the time we don't even realize we do it, but we identify with one of the characters in the story, don't we? Right? And sometimes stories are meant to do that, where we identify with one of the characters in the story. And so a storyteller sometimes can tell a story, and they know how they can set it up where they know which character we're naturally going to identify with. So if I was telling a story, if I was talking to a retired military guy, and I told the story about a retired Air Force colonel who went to Japan, and this thing happened to him, and this thing happened to men, da da da da da, who is he automatically going to identify with? The main character, because he's a retired military person himself. So, you know, we just naturally identify with the story. And so here's this guy who's asking Jesus, who is my neighbor? And Jesus does this amazing thing, because Jesus does not do what we all would do, right? We all, I think we would do something different. We would recognize rightly that this guy thinks, he believes that there are people who are not his neighbor. And we would think, well, I need to tell him a story. I need to tell him a parable, give him an example to show him how wrong he is, right? I need to show him that even the person he wants to write off is not his neighbor. I need to tell him like it is. So if I were telling the story and you were telling the story, if we were in Jesus' place, I can almost guarantee what we would do. Here's what we would do. We'd say, well, let me tell you a story. There was once a Jewish leader. Hey, just like you're a Jewish leader. And that Jewish leader was walking on the road from Jerusalem to Jericho. And as that Jewish leader was walking along, lo and behold, he sees this man on the side of the road. And that man on the side of the road had been beaten by robbers, and he was nearly dead. And you look at that man, you think, oh, I should help that man. But as you walk up to him, you realize that man who's lying nearly dead on the side of the road is a Samaritan.
because Samaritans were hated by the Jews. Jews hated Samaritans. Samaritans hated Jews. They hated each other. They were nothing in each other's eyes. And so we would tell the story like, hey, this guy lying on the side of the road was a Samaritan. But you know what? You know what you should do in that story? You should go and pick him up and put him on your donkey and bind his wounds and take him to a doctor. And you know, so that's what you should do, because even that man is your neighbor. Right? That's what we would do. Right? Right? What kind of effect would that story have? Probably very little. Probably very little. I mean, let's be honest. Probably what the guy would have said was, well, that's a great story. I could tell you what I really would do. I'd walk by on the other side of the road, because that guy doesn't deserve my love. He's a Samaritan. So Jesus doesn't tell that story. What's the story Jesus tells? Jesus says, there's this Jewish man, and he was walking on the road from Jericho to Jerusalem. And he, so who in the story is the Jewish lawyer automatically going to identify with? The Jewish man, right? So Jesus tells the story. He says, this Jewish man, i.e. the guy you're going to identify with, is walking on the road. And he gets beset by robbers. And he gets beaten up and left for dead. And then Jesus, to kind of twist the knife, says, and these religious leaders walk by, and they pass by on the other side of the road. He says, but then a man comes along, and it's a Samaritan. But the Samaritan picks him up and puts him on his donkey and cares for him. But he puts the lawyer in the position of having to ask, if I had gotten robbed and was left for dead, what would I want for someone to do to me? Do you see? Jesus was forcing this man to ask himself the question, what would I want if I were in this other person's shoes? He was through the power of his story. He was telling a story not to just push home this point and really shove it home, but to force him to kind of be in this position when he had to ask, well, if that had happened to me, what kind of neighbor would I want to come along? Even if the guy who came along was a hated Samaritan, I mean, if I was about 10 minutes away from dying and a Samaritan walked by, would I want him to keep on path? Would I want him to not bother me because he was a Samaritan? No! I would want him to save me. Jesus forces him. He forces him to ask, what would I want to have done for me? Which is, of course, at the end of the parable, Jesus asked the lawyers, this is verse 36. Jesus asked him, which of these three do you think was a neighbor to the man who fell into the hands of the robbers? And of course, this guy, he's got to say, he can't even bring himself to say the Samaritan, can he? He just says, the one who had mercy on him. And Jesus says, go and do likewise. That's your answer. Even an enemy like a Samaritan is your neighbor. It's brilliant. If Jesus had made this guy identify with the hero of the story, Jesus' point would have just bounced off easily. It would have just led this lawyer to confirm his own restrictive and narrow version of what love was. But instead, Jesus tells a story where he forces this lawyer to identify with the person in need. He forces him to make Matthew 7:12 real. And what I love about that, it does gives us an image of what Jesus actually wants us to do to live out Matthew 7:12. What if, as we walk through life, every single day we encounter incidents, relationships, encounters, where we have, and we talked about this before, where people that we encounter, whether it be family, whether it be neighbors, whether it be coworkers, whatever it may be, and we have expectations of them. We have things that we want them to do. We have things we want them to say. We have the ways that we want them to behave. And then we have what they actually do. And there is almost always a gap between what we expect and what actually happens. And the thing that is pressed upon us every single day is, what
What do we do with the gap? We got to fill the gap with something. What do we do? And oftentimes what we do is we'll fill it with condemnation. We'll fill it with judgment, as we talked about, you know, a couple weeks ago. Well, he's always late. He just doesn't care. He just doesn't care. He doesn't care. That's why, you know, he forgot again. She's just so inconsiderate. We fill that kind of stuff in there. But Jesus is saying, when we are faced with these scenarios, we get into the habit and we kind of form the practice of always imaginatively putting ourselves in the shoes of the other person. You know, if I were in a position and I did this or I did that or I did the other thing or failed to do this, why might that have happened? You know, we kind of get in the habit of what is life like for them? And years ago, I heard the study that I think kind of illustrated this. It was a study by a bunch of secular researchers, and they were doing a study to try and determine what is it that makes a happy, healthy marriage. And so they interviewed these couples who had been married for, you know, 40 years, 50 years, even 60 years, who rated their marital happiness as very, very high. And the researchers actually expected that the common denominator in all these long-lived happy marriages was that these husband and wives would have had very low expectations of one another. That they actually, you know, they kind of had very low standards and low expectations for each other. That's what they were expecting, so that the husband and these wives, that they were never disappointed with each other. And to their amazement, when they did their research and conducted their interviews, they discovered that the opposite was actually true. These couples, the husband and the wives consistently rated the other much higher than that person actually rated themselves. That they found that in some sense with these happy couples, love really was blind. They didn't have low expectations. They just had this kind of rose-colored vision of their husbands and their wives. They would, when something would happen, when say the husband would be late or something like that, the wife would respond with, "Oh, you know, he's just been so busy, but he loves me so much. He's so considerate. Something must have happened that just got into his way." They're always filling that gap with the enormously generous explanations. And the researchers concluded that because of that, because of this sort of almost blind love where they're just finding the best explanations and believing it, that the researchers said it was created, quote, an upward spiral of love where each spouse was honored by the other's explanations and sought to live up to that. It was amazing. And it was almost like a living out of what Jesus is calling us to do here. We put ourselves in the other person's shoes. And asking ourselves what we would want for others to do for us. And it's amazing. Jesus says, do this for everything. And if you do, this is going to fulfill everything. I've got the same verse. It's going to be up twice with two different emphasis. So in everything, and everything that you do, this is something we are to do constantly. Do to others as you would have them do for you. For, next slide, this what? Sums up the law and the prophets. What is he saying? He's saying this is what I love about this. If we just live out this one thing, all the laws of God and the commands of God and the things that God wants us to do, we will automatically just live out all of those things. It's so simple. It's not easy, but it's simple. It's like the capstone. If we just focused on this, everything in our lives would fall into place where God wants it. So, what would this actually look like? Well, I want to share some things. So one thing is pretty simple, and I think this is going to be on the screen. We just get in the practice of giving the benefit of the doubt to people. This is sort of reading this in the context of the do not judge verses from earlier in the chapter, right? We don't jump to conclusions about people when all the information isn't in. We don't judge their motives or hearts when we can't know what they are. Right. Well, one of the things we want for ourselves, you know, when I fail to live up to expectations and you do too, what do we want from people? We want people to give us what? The benefit of the doubt. Hey, there's more to the story. Let me tell you, you know,

using the phrase, I'm puzzled. He'd say, I'm puzzled. Why did this happen? Why did you not show up? I'm puzzled. Why did you forget about this? I'm puzzled. Why? And it was a way he learned. It was a way for him to kind of get in the habit of inviting people to share their stories so that he could relate to their situation and live out, do to them what he would want others to do for him. I've heard something that's called the pause in perspective, that as we're going through life every single day, we're faced with all these scenarios where we have to decide how to treat people, both outwardly and verbally. And so we just pause and do literally what Jesus is asking us to do. We say, how would I want to be treated in this scenario? And that requires both love and it requires imagination. And I think that's the power of this. It requires us to use our imaginations to try and place ourselves in the position of other people. What are they facing? How do they feel? What would help them? Because when we begin to understand someone else's world, can we know how to treat them as we would want to be treated. It's like a moral imagination step. Another one is practicing active listening. I learned this from marital counseling classes when I was in seminary. I forgot 99% of the stuff I learned in seminary, but I remember this one. There's this practice, and this is really, it sounds kind of cheesy when you're talking about it, but it's actually really, really powerful, that in a lot of scenarios, especially in marriages, bad communication is an issue. And one of the most common things that you'll hear is, I don't feel heard. I just don't feel like, he doesn't listen to me. She doesn't listen to me. I don't feel heard. And so they have this practice where one person will talk, and one person at a time, one person will talk and say, you know, and they teach you, don't say, you. You know, don't like throw verbal bombs, that you use I language. How many of y'all have heard that? I feel, when this happened, I felt angry. When this happened, I felt neglected. I felt forgotten, whatever. You use I language. And then when the person's done, then the other person, the husband or the wife, says, well, here's what I heard you say. You ever learn this? Here's what I heard you say, that when I forgot to take out the trash, even though you told me 5 times, that you felt unloved, right? And they either say, yeah, that's what I said, or they say, no, I that's not what I said, I said this. And you keep going until there's a match. And then when that's done, then the other person gets a turn and you repeat it, right? They call it active listening. And sometimes they do cheesy stuff. Well, they'll have like a talking stick, and whoever's got the stick, only they can talk, right? And they're like, well, that's cheesy. But if you've ever been in a scenario where two people are like yelling back and forth, you're like, okay, well, that's actually a pretty good idea. So active listening is kind of a way of inviting into living out do to others as you would have them do unto you. Because what are we doing? We always want to be what? Heard. We want to be heard. We want to be seen. We want to be understood. And so this is a practice that basically, here's how you actually live that out. And for people in our families, here's something I also learned probably from a marriage class, although I can't remember, and it's simply the simple question. This is really good, again, for family members. How can I love you better? How can I love you better? It's a great question. Because it is something we ask people close to us, how can I love you better? And then we just listen to what they say. Because that's what we would want if the roles were reversed. It's like a direct, practical way of applying Matthew 7:12 in our relationships, maybe our marriages, maybe our families. So, very simple. Not always easy, but very simple. One of the things, and sometimes when I hear things like this, and you may as well, you know, sometimes it can feel kind of like a burden. Like, how in the world am I going to do this? But I do want to share something. Many of you were reading J.D. Walt's The Wake Up Call, the daily devotion that Seedbed does, and right now they're going through Ephesians. And one of the things that I appreciate about J.D., he's got this theme that he hits on constantly about these two kind of, he says there's two kind of ways to do the church stuff, to do faith in Christianity. And one of them's bad and one of them's good. And the bad one is, he calls it believe and behave. That what Jesus wants for us, what God wants for us, is to believe the right things and then just to behave. Just behave. Basically, where your behavior doesn't match what God is calling you, you just modify your

behavior until you, at least you look more Christian, right? Believe and behave. And J.D. says that that's actually not the gospel. That what the gospel is he calls it behold and become. That if we read the gospels, the emphasis in the gospels seems to be that our real task is to set our eyes in everything that we do on Jesus. And as we set our eyes on Jesus, that what happens as we behold him, we just naturally become like what or who we behold. And he says that's really the call of the gospel. And I think he's onto something. How do we live out the golden rule? One of the ways that we can do it is to set our eyes and behold a truth about Jesus. Because you know what's true about Jesus? Jesus is our Good Samaritan. For every single one of us, Jesus is our Good Samaritan. He's our Great Samaritan. Jesus is the one who found us all near death, not being owed mercy, but being owed judgment. And yet Jesus is the one who got down, put us in his place, and healed us at his very own expense. And how powerful it is to simply focus on that and to look at that every single day, to gaze on that, because as we do, here's what happens. That gives us a very, very deep reason to do unto others as we would have them do unto us, doesn't it? Because we have already been recipients of that kind of mercy from Christ. Amen? Amen. Let's pray. Gracious and Almighty Father, would you help us, give us the wisdom and the imagination to see how we can live out this very simple but very difficult teaching in our own lives. And help us to begin to experience, Lord, what it means that as we do this, this will sum up all the law and the prophets. That, Lord, your commands, though they seem narrow, lead us into a place that is very wide, very spacious. It leads us to a place that is full of peace. So, Lord, give us the wisdom and the imagination to know what to do with what we have heard, and then give us the faith and the courage to do it. It's in Christ's name that we pray. Amen.

May our God and Heavenly Father deny all of us ease and a comfortable life, that He might bring us glory. And may the grace of the Lord Jesus Christ be with us all. Amen.

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2: With SRN News, I'm Michael Harrington in Washington. Senate Majority Leader John Thune says he's confident Republicans have the resources to win in November.
3: We're doing really well on Senate leadership funding, fundraising. NRC is doing really well. RNC is doing well. The Democrat candidates, because of Act Blue, raise a lot of money. But Maine is a good case in point. Susan Collins will have what she needs, and she's running against a flat-out crazy guy who Democrats never would have used to wanted to defend. But this year, for some reason, he's become their darling.
2: 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Right now on the National Mall here in Washington, D.C., it's Rededicate 250, a National Jubilee of Prayer, Praise, and Thanksgiving. President Trump will speak. The event is being carried by the Salem Radio Network, live on many of these stations. This is SRN News.
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1: 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Da-na-na. 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
1: 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That's me. Hey, look, that's me right there.
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1: 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It might like, she's the better half, you know, and the kind of thing. She's the agony of defeat because she's got that guy. There it is. He outkicked his coverage.
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7: With SRN News, I'm Michael Harrington in Washington. Today on the National Mall, at this hour here in Washington, D.C., Rededicate 250. It's a National Jubilee of Prayer, Praise, and Thanksgiving. Amongst the speakers will be President Trump later on today. Also, House Speaker Mike Johnson, Secretary of State Marco Rubio. We have heard already from Secretary of Defense Pete Hegseth. The event will be carried by the Salem Radio Network live on many of these stations. Organizers say it will feature prayer, scripture, prophetic praise, testimonies, and corporate thanksgiving. The World Health Organization has declared an Ebola outbreak in Congo and Uganda a public health emergency of international concern. More than 300 suspected cases and 88 deaths have been reported so far. The outbreak is caused by a rare strain that has no approved treatments or vaccines. This is SRN News.
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1: I got on a website and found this jacket for $11.99. 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
9: With SRN News, I'm Keith Peters in Washington. A drone strike has targeted the United Arab Emirates' Seoul nuclear power plant, sparking a fire on its perimeter. There were no reports of injuries or radiation release, but Sunday's incident highlighted the risk of renewed war as the Iran ceasefire remains tenuous. No one immediately claimed responsibility, and the UAE did not blame anyone. Israel says U.S. President Donald Trump has spoken with Prime Minister Benjamin Netanyahu about the situation. Thousands of people have streamed onto the National Mall in Washington for a day-long prayer rally. The event Sunday is billed as a rededication of our country as one nation under God. President Donald Trump is expected to address the crowd in a video message Sunday. More details available at srnnews.com.
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7: With SRN News, I'm Keith Peters in Washington. Thousands of people have streamed onto the National Mall in Washington for a day-long prayer rally. The event Sunday is billed as a rededication of our country as one nation under God. President Trump is expected to address the crowd in a video message today. Several speakers celebrated Christianity's ties to American history. That rally is being broadcast live over the Salem Radio Network today. Russian officials say overnight Ukrainian drone strikes killed at least four people, including three near Moscow. A dozen others were wounded. Authorities said Sunday that debris fell on Russia's largest airport without causing damage. Ukrainian President Volodymyr Zelensky confirmed the drone strikes, saying that they were entirely justified. More details at SRNNews.com.
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7: With SRN News, I'm Keith Peters in Washington. Thousands of people have streamed onto the National Mall in Washington for a day-long prayer rally. The event today is billed as a rededication of our country as one nation under God. President Trump is expected to address the crowd in a video message today. Several speakers celebrated Christianity's ties to American history, that rally being broadcast live over the Salem Radio Network today. Russian officials say overnight Ukrainian drone strikes killed at least four people, including three near Moscow. A dozen others were wounded. Authorities said Sunday the debris fell on Russia's largest airport without causing damage. Ukrainian President Volodymyr Zelensky confirmed the drone strikes. He said they were entirely justified. More details at SRNNews.com.
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8: With SRN News, I'm Keith Peters in Washington. Officials say all four crew members ejected safely after two Navy jets collided and crashed during an air show at a military base in Idaho. Emergency crews responded after the EA-18G Growlers crashed at the Mountain Home Air Force Base in western Idaho on Sunday. All four of the crew members from both jets ejected safely and nobody on the ground was hurt. The base said in a social media post that it was locked down following the incident. Thousands of people have streamed onto the National Mall in Washington for a day-long prayer rally. The event Sunday is billed as a redirection of our country as one nation under God. President Trump is expected to address the crowd in a video message today. More details at SRNNews.com.
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7: With SRN News, I'm Keith Peters in Washington. The mayor of Austin, Texas, says suspects are being sought in at least 10 random weekend shootings in Austin, Texas, including at fire stations that left four people injured. The city ordered residents of a large part of southern Austin to shelter in place while the investigation continues. Mayor Kirk Watson said during a brief news conference that the people involved are changing cars. Thousands of people have streamed into the National Mall in Washington for a day-long prayer rally. The event Sunday is billed as a rededication of our country as one nation under God. Several speakers celebrated Christianity's ties to American history. The rally was broadcast live over the Salem Radio Network. More details at srnnews.com.
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7: With SRN News, I'm Keith Peters in Washington. Officials in Austin, Texas say two people are in custody and a third suspect is being sought in at least 10 random shootings that left four people hurt in the city over the weekend. Authorities ordered residents of a large part of southern Austin to shelter in place on Sunday while the investigation continued. They lifted the order Sunday afternoon. Austin Mayor Kirk Watson says the shootings appeared to be random. Officials say all four crew members ejected safely after two Navy jets collided and crashed during an air show at a military base in Idaho. Thousands of people stretched onto the National Mall in Washington for a day-long prayer rally. The event was billed as a rededication of our country as one nation under God. More details available at srnnews.com.
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